0: Sophie Flay. Europe is in the grips of a May heat wave, which is making for difficult conditions at the French Open. The United Kingdom broke its record for the hottest temperature recorded in May. The Scripps National Spelling Bee gets underway tomorrow. This year, it returns to the nation's capital at Constitution Hall. 30 of the last 36 champions have come from families of Indian heritage. I am Stephanie Officer, ABC News.
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7: Here's your KDLM weatherology forecast. Lows dip down to about 57. Tonight, under mainly clear skies, northeast winds 5 to 10 miles per hour. Daytime highs approaching 89. Tomorrow, ample sunshine expected. Lows around 59. Tomorrow night, chance of thunderstorms. Temps well above average Wednesday and Thursday with highs in the upper 80s. I'm meteorologist Jennifer Vucic-Ski. Right now, 88.

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6: Here's your KDLM weatherology forecast. Lows dip down to about 57. Tonight, under mainly clear skies, northeast winds 5 to 10 miles per hour. Daytime highs approaching 89. Tomorrow, ample sunshine expected. Lows around 59. Tomorrow night, chance of thunderstorms. Temps well above average Wednesday and Thursday with highs in the upper 80s. I'm meteorologist Jennifer Vlucitsky. Right now, 88.

0: 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Detroit Lakes
1: weather. Here's your KDLM weatherology forecast. Lows dip down to about 57. Tonight, under mainly clear skies, northeast winds 5 to 10 miles per hour. Daytime highs approaching 89. Tomorrow, ample sunshine expected. Lows around 59. Tomorrow night, chance of thunderstorms. Temps well above average Wednesday and Thursday with highs in the upper 80s. I'm meteorologist Jennifer Vucic-Ski. Right now, 88.

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Hit the mud, sand, or snow and leave the rest in the dust. J&K Marine.

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1: ABC News, I'm Stephanie Officer. There are expanding restrictions on travelers entering the U.S. because of Africa's growing Ebola outbreak. ABC News medical correspondent Dr. Darian Sutton.
2: When we talk about air travel and the restrictions that are in place, right now the CDC has said all non-U.S. citizens are effectively barred if you travel to these key areas of concern.
1: Parts of Mississippi on a serious weather watch tonight. ABC meteorologist Jeff Smith.
3: We're targeting areas from southern Louisiana all the way up to eastern parts of Tennessee with a flood watch in effect. This includes Hattiesburg, Mississippi, which at this hour is under a flash flood emergency, a particularly dangerous situation there with multiple rounds of showers and thunderstorms kind of moving over the same locations.
1: Officials say someone who suddenly started running through the crowd was to blame for starting a South Carolina stampede that injured at least 19 people early Sunday at their annual Black Pearl Cultural Heritage and Bike Festival. This is ABC News. Two people remain hospitalized following a hazmat situation in New Mexico.
4: The initial call was about a tragic but routine overdose.
5: It looks like we have three patients. Two of them may not be breathing.
4: First responders themselves started feeling sick, and 25 people would eventually be hospitalized after exposure to an unknown substance. Now, says New Mexico State Police Chief Matt Broom.
6: Within the home, an on-scene DEA laboratory analysis has confirmed the presence of fentanyl, methamphetamine, and parafluorofentanyl.
4: Three people in the home died. Another is still hospitalized, as is a first responder. Jim Ryan, ABC News.
1: It took just 3 minutes for the New York City resident World Cup ticket lottery to reach its 50,000 registration limit. Winners can snag $50 World Cup tickets. The website reopens again tomorrow. A rare opportunity has opened up for Muppets fans. A workshop founded by Jim Henson in Queens, New York has opened its doors to public tours. I'm Stephanie Officer, ABC News.
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13: Here's your KDLM weatherology forecast. The sun tonight under clear skies, northeasterly winds 5 to 10 miles per hour. 89 tomorrow, sunny skies. Chance of thunderstorms tomorrow night. Lows dip down to about 59. Mainly clear skies. Chance for storms Wednesday. Highs level off around 87. 85. Sunny skies Thursday. I'm meteorologist Jennifer Vujicic. Right now, 87.

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4: Here's your KDLM weatherology forecast. The 7 tonight, under clear skies, northeasterly winds 5 to 10 miles per hour. 89 tomorrow, sunny skies. Chance of thunderstorms tomorrow night, lows dip down to about 59, mainly clear skies. Chance for storms Wednesday, highs level off around 87. 85, sunny skies Thursday. I'm meteorologist Jennifer Vucic-Ski. Right now, 87.

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6: Here's your KDLM weatherology forecast. D7 tonight, under clear skies, northeasterly winds 5 to 10 miles per hour. 89 tomorrow, sunny skies. Chance of thunderstorms tomorrow night, lows dip down to about 59, mainly clear skies. Chance for storms Wednesday, highs level off around 87. 85, sunny skies Thursday. I'm meteorologist Jennifer Vujicic. Right now, it's 84 degrees.

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1: ABC News, I'm Stephanie Officer. Pope Leo speaking on artificial intelligence, ABC's Tom Sufi-Burridge.
2: Pope Leo writing, quote, "We are truly experiencing an eclipse of the sense of what it means to be human," and warning of, quote, "the unbridled promotion and implementation of technology at the expense of human dignity and the damage caused when chatbots and other technologies exploit our need for human relationships." Leo also offering solutions, calling for government regulation and better protection for workers impacted by AI.
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3: Travel's really regional, right? If you're in Texas and you're dealing with gas prices around $4 a gallon, it's still significantly higher than what you dealt with a year ago, but it's not in that $6 plus that we see in California.
1: This is ABC News. In New Jersey, 9 bald eagles were found poisoned near a landfill.
4: State and federal wildlife officials think the bald eagles fed on the carcasses of farm animals that were euthanized and left uncovered at the Warren County landfill. 6 of the 8 eagles have been released back into the wild after being cared for by the nonprofit Raptor Trust. All were sick enough that people were able to pick them up, which eagles will never let you do. State environmental officials are working with the people at the landfill to make sure animal carcasses are covered up so wildlife won't feed on them. Wayne Cabot, ABC News.
1: Mexico's president says she has no issue with her country hosting Iran's World Cup team, whose training base was moved from this country. The Iranian team will still play matches in the U.S. Ferrari going electric. The luxury sports car maker has unveiled the Luce, a four-door EV crossover featuring a 1,050-horsepower engine, disappearing taillights, and swiveling infotainment screens. Starting price, $640,000. Stephanie Officer, ABC News.
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7: Detroit Lakes Weather. Here's your KDLM weatherology forecast. The sun tonight under clear skies, northeasterly winds 5 to 10 miles per hour. 89 tomorrow, sunny skies. Chance of thunderstorms tomorrow night, lows dip down to about 59, mainly clear skies. Chance for storms Wednesday, highs level off around 87. 85, sunny skies Thursday. I'm meteorologist Jennifer Vujicic. Right now, it's 78 degrees.

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2: weather. Here's your KDLM weatherology forecast. The sun tonight under clear skies, northeasterly winds 5 to 10 miles per hour. 89 tomorrow, sunny skies. Chance of thunderstorms tomorrow night, lows dip down to about 59, mainly clear skies. Chance for storms Wednesday, highs level off around 87. 85, sunny skies Thursday. I'm meteorologist Jennifer Vucic-Ski. Right now, it's 78 degrees.

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1: Detroit Lakes weather.
2: Here's your KDLM weatherology forecast. The 7 tonight, under clear skies, northeasterly winds 5 to 10 miles per hour. 89 tomorrow, sunny skies. Chance of thunderstorms tomorrow night, lows dip down to about 59, mainly clear skies. Chance for storms Wednesday, highs level off around 87. 85, sunny skies Thursday. I'm meteorologist Jennifer Vujicic. Right now, it's 78 degrees.

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CF Moto side-by-sides are built for thrill seekers. Hit the mud, sand, or snow, and leave the rest in the dust. J&K Marine.

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1: ABC News, I'm Stephanie Officer. Good news out of Southern California tonight. The risk of a catastrophic explosion or boiling liquid expanding vapor explosion is now over. Officials are letting some of the 50,000 evacuees return home. 16,000 are still just too close to the impact zone. Garden Grove Police Chief Amir El Farah.
2: Please understand that we are doing this for your safety. And we will continue to work diligently so yet you will be able to return home hopefully soon.
1: The drought-stricken South has been hit with heavy rains. ABC meteorologist Jeff Smith.
3: Elevated level 2 out of 4 flash flood risk. Southeastern Louisiana, including New Orleans, all the way up to parts of Alabama. And a good chunk of Texas, San Antonio, Austin, all the way up to Lubbock. Of course, much of the South has been suffering from a drought, but this is too much rain too quickly in a lot of these areas.
1: This is ABC News. A mysterious black dust is blanketing an Oklahoma town.
4: On nearly every outdoor surface in the town north of Oklahoma City, the black powder is unavoidable.
5: We've gone to pick up our granddaughter from school, and she looks like she's come out of a coal mine playing on the playground.
4: Travis Kirby used to work at the Continental Carbon Company just south of town and says the soot is coming from there. The company paid $10.5 million in 2009 to settle a lawsuit related to the problem. This time, city officials and state regulators say they found no evidence of a link between Continental Carbon and the black dust in Ponca City. Jim Ryan, ABC News.
1: Spain is reporting a positive hantavirus case, saying the patient was a passenger on the cruise ship where the outbreak started. Rangers in New York State came to the rescue of a man who got stuck in a cave for 6 hours last week. A rock drill had to be used to remove parts of the surrounding stone. I'm Stephanie Officer, ABC News.
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11: Here's your KDLM weatherology forecast. December tonight, under clear skies, northeasterly winds 5 to 10 miles per hour. 89 tomorrow, sunny skies. Chance of thunderstorms tomorrow night, lows dip down to about 59, mainly clear skies. Chance for storms Wednesday, highs level off around 87. 85, sunny skies Thursday. I'm meteorologist Jennifer Vujicic. Currently 77.

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1: weather. Here's your KDLM weatherology forecast. The sun tonight under clear skies, northeasterly winds 5 to 10 miles per hour. 89 tomorrow, sunny skies. Chance of thunderstorms tomorrow night, lows dip down to about 59, mainly clear skies. Chance for storms Wednesday, highs level off around 87. 85, sunny skies Thursday. I'm meteorologist Jennifer Vujicic. Currently 77.

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1: weather. Here's your KDLM weatherology forecast. The 7 tonight, under clear skies, northeasterly winds 5 to 10 miles per hour. 89 tomorrow, sunny skies. Chance of thunderstorms tomorrow night, lows dip down to about 59, mainly clear skies. Chance for storms Wednesday, highs level off around 87. 85, sunny skies Thursday. I'm meteorologist Jennifer Vujicic. Currently 77.

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1: ABC News, I'm Stephanie Officer. What will it take to get a deal to end the war with Iran? ABC's Ian Pannell tells us what would be on the wish list.
2: A senior U.S. official telling ABC News a potential interim agreement would see the reopening of the Strait of Hormuz, a lifting of the U.S. blockade, and a commitment from the Iranians to negotiate the removal of their stockpile of highly enriched uranium.
1: Police say the body of missing Northern Kentucky University student Murray Faust was found nearly a month after the 22-year-old was reported missing. Faust was last seen alive April 27th in the Latonia neighborhood of Covington. That's about 9 miles south of Cincinnati. Officials say there is no evidence of foul play at this time. The fine arts major was due to graduate earlier this month. The Campbell County Coroner's Office will determine Faust's cause and manner of death. And until then, police say no additional details will be released. This is ABC News. Uber and Lyft drivers in Massachusetts have formed the first rideshare worker union in the country.
3: This is a historic day for the state, for the country. We have Lyft and Uber drivers being able to unionize. That means better pay, better wages for them, for their families. So it's a really good thing.
1: Governor Maura Healey.
3: People are dealing with the cost of everything going up. And it's important that, you know, these workers, like other workers, get paid what they deserve. And that's what this is about.
1: In a statement, Lyft says it is committed to engaging in good faith because, quote, Lyft does well when drivers do well. A heat wave in Europe is sending French Open fans to the sprinklers. Norway's Casper Ruud said he felt like a zombie during his set. Brazil's government has committed $617 million to foster investment in the Amazon. The money will support sustainable tourism, improving infrastructure, and expanding economic activity based on natural resources that preserve the forest. I'm Stephanie Officer, ABC News.
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6: Detroit Lakes Weather. Here's your KDLM weatherology forecast. The 7 tonight, under clear skies, northeasterly winds 5 to 10 miles per hour. 89 tomorrow, sunny skies. Chance of thunderstorms tomorrow night, lows dip down to about 59, mainly clear skies. Chance for storms Wednesday, highs level off around 87. 85, sunny skies Thursday. I'm meteorologist Jennifer Vujicic. Currently, it's 65 degrees.

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1: weather. Here's your KDLM weatherology forecast. The 7 tonight, under clear skies, northeasterly winds 5 to 10 miles per hour. 89 tomorrow, sunny skies. Chance of thunderstorms tomorrow night, lows dip down to about 59, mainly clear skies. Chance for storms Wednesday, highs level off around 87. 85, sunny skies Thursday. I'm meteorologist Jennifer Vujicic. Currently, it's 65 degrees.

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1: weather. Here's your KDLM weatherology forecast. The 7 tonight, under clear skies, northeasterly winds 5 to 10 miles per hour. 89 tomorrow, sunny skies. Chance of thunderstorms tomorrow night, lows dip down to about 59, mainly clear skies. Chance for storms Wednesday, highs level off around 87. 85, sunny skies Thursday. I'm meteorologist Jennifer Vujicic. Currently, it's 65 degrees.

adventure starts here. CF Moto side-by-sides are built for thrill seekers. Hit the mud, sand, or snow and leave the rest in the dust. J&K Marine.

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1: ABC News, I'm Stephanie Officer. Good news out of Southern California. Officials are letting some of the 50,000 evacuees return home. Garden Grove Police Chief Amir Elfara.
2: And I can now tell you that we can reduce our evacuation zone area. The new borders will consist of Orangewood Avenue to the north, Dale Street to the east, Knott Street to the west, and Garden Grove Boulevard to the south.
1: Officials say the risk of a catastrophic explosion known as a BLEVE, or boiling liquid expanding vapor explosion, is over, but that tank at GKN Aerospace is still at risk of an explosion or leak. A candlelight remembrance held in Arlington National Cemetery Monday evening, marking the close of Memorial Day weekend. Secretary of Veterans Affairs Doug Collins explained the significance of TAPS and why every vet service should be recognized.
3: It's a reminder that we only have one chance to get it right when we honor those that have given so much to us.
1: This is ABC News. More than 20 people were taken to the hospital in Tokyo after a suspect sprayed an unknown substance in a shopping area. Colorado Springs firefighters came to the rescue of a baby red-tailed hawk that fell from its nest Sunday. Wildlife officials say the hawk's nest was situated on top of a four-story building. Firefighters used a ladder to bring it home. Its mother watched like a hawk the entire time. The summer travel season is officially underway, and with gas prices up more than 40% over last Memorial Day, families are looking for some good deals. Christian Klein, editor-in-chief of foodfamilytravel.com, suggests using hotel points and frequent flyer miles to help reduce costs.
4: 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Does it include free breakfast? That's a big one, especially if you've got a big family. Does it include free Wi-Fi? Free parking. If so, that can save you a lot of money.
1: Klein suggests prioritizing memories over the destination. I'm Stephanie Officer, ABC News.
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0: from the City of Angels near the Pacific Ocean. Good morning, good evening, wherever you may be across the nation, around the world. I'm George Norrie. This is Coast to Coast AM. Later tonight, the Bigfoot Extravaganza, and welcome to our Memorial Night Show. Here's what's happening. A recall issued by Hyundai could impact more than 421,000 vehicles after the National Highway Traffic Safety Administration discovered a software problem, a bug. The software issue in the front cameras may cause the forward collision avoidance system to activate prematurely, and this means the brakes could unexpectedly be applied, potentially causing a severe crash. The Iranian president has invoked one of Iran's strongest wartime symbols on May 24th, signaling Tehran's resolve to hold its ground against the U.S. and Israel across the region. The Iranian leader's remarks came at a key moment in diplomacy, as President Donald Trump said a deal with Tehran to end the war is largely negotiated, and warned that the U.S. would either sign a great and meaningful agreement or walk away entirely. Now, while Iran signaled broad agreement with Washington on some points, it said a final deal is not imminent and that negotiations over the remaining details are still underway. Tom Danheiser has more events. Tommy?
1: Well, it's close, but not yet. Iran acknowledged agreement with the U.S. on many points, but stressed that the proposal under discussion does not include immediate concessions on the nuclear issue. The Iranian regime tempered expectations, arguing that frequent changes and contradictions by the U.S. side present problems and obstacles as final details are haggled over. Secretary of State Marco Rubio said an agreement to reopen the Strait of Hormuz could be announced as soon as Monday. Meanwhile, the U.S. military said it carried out self-defense strikes in southern Iran, including strikes on missile launch sites and boats placing mines. Spokesman for the U.S. Central Command, Captain Tim Hopkins, said in a statement the strikes were done to protect our troops from threats posed by Iranian forces, but the military was using restraint during the ongoing ceasefire. Further details were not immediately available, including more specifics on the threats from Iran and what this means for negotiations. And West Texas Intermediate crude oil is currently trading around $90 to $91 a barrel, while Brent crude is sitting at roughly $93 to $96 a barrel. Global oil prices have recently plunged by 6 to 7% amid optimism surrounding a potential U.S.-Iran peace deal.
0: Thank you, Thomas. Meanwhile, the war between Russia and Ukraine still continues to fester. Russia launching drones all over the place today. Videos have appeared from around the country showing graduation ceremonies where students loudly booed invited speakers who tried to boost AI during their speeches. Let's check in with our expert Lauren Weinstein. What reactions like these tell us about how young people and the overall population are viewing AI issues. Lauren, what's going on here?
2: Yeah, this is quite an intriguing turn of events. I recently started seeing videos of various school commencement ceremonies over the last couple of weeks or so, where the guest speakers were involved in big tech one way or another. And when these speakers began to exude praise for AI, AI is your future, it'll be a world of wonder and plenty, and so on, these speakers got loudly booed by the students. In some cases, it sounded like they'd almost be booed off the stage. One of these speakers was former Google CEO and executive chairman Eric Schmidt. You can find these videos online. And what was so telling is that you could see from speaker reactions that these speakers seemed genuinely baffled and surprised that this was happening and just couldn't seem to understand why young people might feel this way. In some cases, the speakers tried to talk over the booing or say things like, just deal with it, get used to it, and so on. In general, these speakers seemed utterly disconnected from the real world of how ordinary people feel about the AI that is disrupting their lives, ruining rural areas with polluting data centers, and destroying their jobs and livelihoods. We see ever more evidence that the backlash against large language model AI systems is growing ever more massive, as protests cut across political and age-related lines. Loathing of AI is fairly similar, irrespective of political party. Even among younger people who had tended to be more accepting of AI, the reality that AI is decimating the entry-level job markets that they would depend on after graduation is causing increasing angst there as well. Here's just a few stats for examples. A recent Gallup poll says only 18% of people between ages 14 and 29 are hopeful about AI. A new Economist YouGov poll says over 70% of Americans think AI is advancing too quickly. That's 77% of Democrats and 68% of Republicans. No wonder that if you stand at a commencement podium and wax poetic about AI, you can expect to be facing an onslaught of boos and jeers. When it comes to recognizing the increasing damage that this kind of AI is doing to society, most people are already ahead of the curve. They know that AI chatbots have reportedly been involved in murders and suicides, can be prompted to provide dangerous information about biological and other weapons that could be used to help plan mass casualty events, and that the AI firms continue to try to disclaim responsibility for the damages their AI systems are doing. And it's getting worse. A few days ago, Google proudly announced what they call the biggest change in their familiar main search page in over 25 years. It's completely reimagined with AI, they proclaimed, and already users are seeing the devastating negative impacts. Instead of getting traditional, reliable search results, or even the more recent version with frequently misleading or just plain incorrect AI overviews at the top of results, Google will now attempt to funnel you deeply into their Gemini AI system when you make ordinary queries, trying to get you into a discussion with Gemini where a cascade of AI hallucinations and misinformation may be presented to you in preference to the search results we've long expected and relied upon. In essence, in one big push to their production servers, Google has transformed the most reliable search site on the planet into a spewing fire hose of misleading and misinformation-laden AI slop. Users, including myself, immediately started noticing all manner of not just incorrect, but in many cases simply lying and bizarre statements being returned from the Google Search AI system in response to simple, ordinary search queries. It would almost be funny if it actually weren't so serious. Until the big tech AI firms and their billionaire CEOs are made fully responsible for the damages to society being done by their AI systems, the unfortunate reality is that we probably can expect to see these situations continuing to get worse and worse. With so much big money and political gamesmanship deeply threaded into the AI hype machine, this is another one of those cases where I definitely wouldn't recommend holding your breath hoping for real improvements, at least anytime in the immediate future.
0: I love it. Thanks, Lauren. We'll be talking about AI in a moment with Sir Charles Schulz III about what is happening. For years, researchers have believed prolonged sitting could raise dementia risk, but new findings suggest the type of sitting may actually be more than previously thought. The research, which was published in the American Journal of Preventive Medicine, found that replacing mentally passive sedentary behavior with mentally active sedentary behavior has been associated with a significant reduction in dementia risk. Mentally active sedentary behaviors could include reading, office work, and other activities that keep the brain engaged while sitting, while mentally passive behaviors may include watching television or other low engagement screen activities. Be careful. Here's our buddy Seth Shostak from the Search for Extraterrestrial Intelligence with his latest on what's going on in the skies. Seth, what do you got for us?
3: Yeah, well, I was thinking today, George, that it's been about 70 years since the launch of the first orbiting satellite, the Russian Sputnik 1. That was back in October of 1957, and I do remember it. You may remember, George. That Sputnik caused a lot of hand-wringing here in America because it was a huge surprise. Suddenly, the newspapers were filled with stories about an ominous missile gap that the U.S. had with the Soviet Union. Ever since World War II, America had been in a technological race with the Russians, and it was generally assumed that America was well ahead. But suddenly it didn't seem to be ahead, and I figured I'd better dig a bomb shelter. Well, the launch of Sputnik stirred up our country to action, and the first American satellite was shot into orbit a year after Sputnik 1, so that would have been 1958. Mind you, we still had satellite envy because Sputnik was a 2-foot diameter metal ball that weighed 180 pounds. And Explorer 1, our satellite, weighed in at a measly 31 pounds. I would go out after sunset with a pair of binoculars to see these things, by the way. Well, today we don't worry much about the missile gap. And I note that there are now about 8,000 satellites pirouetting above our heads, not to mention the space station and other hunks of technology. No one worries much about the missile gap anymore. And as for the threat of World War III, well, I now use my bomb shelter to store vegetables. And that's the view from here, George.
0: I love it, Seth. We'll talk to you next week. My parents were in panic when they saw Sputnik. On this Memorial Day, I hope you enjoyed it. But remember its true purpose.
4: He was getting old and punchy, and his hair was falling fast, and he sat around the Legion telling stories of the past, of a war that he had fought in, and the deeds that he had done, and his exploits with his buddies. They were heroes, everyone. And though sometimes to his neighbors his tales became a joke, all his buddies listened, for they knew whereof he spoke. But we'll hear his tales no longer, for old Bob has passed away, and the world's a little poor, for a soldier died today. And now he won't be mourned by many, just his children and his wife, for he lived an ordinary, very quiet sort of life. He held a job, he raised a family, quietly going on his way, and the world won't notice passing, though a soldier died today. You know, when politicians leave this earth, their bodies lie in state, while thousands note their passing and proclaim that they were great. Papers tell of their life stories from the time that they were young. But the passing of a soldier, it goes unnoticed and unsung. The politician's stipend and the style in which he lives are sometimes disproportionate to the services that he gives. While the ordinary soldier who offered up his all is paid off with a medal, perhaps a pension, small, so it's easy to forget them, for it was so long ago that our Bobs and Jims and Johnnies and Jessicas went to battle, but we know. It was not the politicians with their compromise employees who won for us the freedom that our country now enjoys. Now, should you find yourself in danger with your enemies at hand, would you really want some cop-out with his ever-waffling stand? Or would you want a soldier who has sworn to defend his home, his kin, his country, and fight until the end? It was just a common soldier, and his ranks are growing thin, but his presence should remind us that we may need his like again. When his countries are in conflict, then we find the soldier's part is to clean up all the troubles that the politicians start. If we cannot do him honor while he's here to hear the praise, then at least let's give him homage at the ending of his days. Perhaps just a simple headline in the paper that might say, "Our country is in mourning, for a soldier died today."
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0: And welcome back to Coast, George Norrie with you on this Memorial Night. Sir Charles Schulz III back with us. More than a decade of experience in aerospace and weapon systems, he has performed research in nuclear physics and received a grant for research in AI and robotics. He also works performing movie stunts and wire work in numerous productions such as X-Men, Venom 2, Venom 3, Doctor Strange, The Predator, Superman, and many other movies. His book is called The Fossils Hunter's Guide to Mars, Second Edition. Sir Charles Schulz III, back on Coast to Coast. Charles, welcome back.
7: Thank you, George. It's always a pleasure. It's good to hear your voice, buddy.
0: Looking forward to this. How have you been?
7: You know, it's been very, very busy here. I put a whole new workshop together, and I've done a lot of projects. I'm building a couple of new robots and lots of projects on the slate these days.
0: Lots to talk with you about. Did you happen to hear our Lauren Weinstein talking about AI and people are just up in arms over it?
7: I did indeed. And, you know, I'm one of those people that feels internally, I'm thinking, yeah, I told you so. But we'll see how it all plays out.
0: It has eliminated jobs. We can't deny that, right?
7: No, absolutely. And there are a lot of people who are presently working at home over the phone and the computer, and they've discovered that a lot of their action has been replaced with programs. So it's pretty underhanded in a sense to think that you could work at home and make a living without having to commute every day, and suddenly you're being replaced by software.
0: How similar are robotics and AI to each other?
7: Well, there's a huge difference in robotics and AI. A robot program has to actually have a working body model that operates the robot body properly and has things of understanding like navigation and standing upright in many cases and manipulating objects. AI software lives in basically a dreamland for a lot of cases, and it really deals with the language model that was mentioned earlier. Everything's about symbolics and not about actual handling and production.
0: I saw a video a couple months ago, Sir Charles, of a robot racing against a race runner, and it beat the guy. How can it be so good?
7: It's not surprising. One of the things that happens, most robots are programmed in a sandbox model. So they create a virtual world in the computer, a sandbox, and the robot is modeled in there, and then they train it in there to absolute extremes before the first nut or bolt even moves. And once it has determined exactly how the software should work in the virtual world, they upload it into an actual robot body. And just like you can drive a car, you put on the car like an external body and learn to handle it, the software does the same thing and it refines itself. So it's not surprising. We're going to see a lot of machines do things we never would have imagined.
0: Would you say that Waymo is a robot?
7: That's a good question. You know, you can define it as one, but what you have to do is consider that actual physical effectors are necessary for a robot. I mean, in a sense, your printer is a robot because it has mechanical parts and it does what you tell it. I'd say that there are some things today that are going to blur the boundaries, and so that's going to throw a little confusion into the mix.
0: It is fair. What is fueling all this, Sir Charles? What's pushing it?
7: Well, you know, back around 1990, we heard about various projects to build robotic soldiers. And around 2000, they were floating a thing that DARPA was working on called Project Alpha, which was supposed to be fulfilled by 2025. And that was, again, robotic soldiers. And a lot of people will say, well, all's fair in love and war. You know, you can send robots into the field. A lot of it has come about because of that. But the overflow from that has been things that can do tasks for us around the house. What surprises me is people say, well, I wish I had a robot that would clean the kitchen and wash the dishes. You have a dishwasher. How hard is it to load it and unload it?
0: That's right.
7: But there are a lot of things that people don't want to do. And there is a huge market. And remember, it's all driven by the dollar and simplicity and an easy life. So people tend to fall into the trap of automating the daylights out of everything. But that has some real hazards, as we're seeing now.
0: If you had to do away with robotics or AI, one or the other, which would it be?
7: Ooh, I would probably stick with the robotic because it allows us to physically get things done And it can be done with some fairly simple programming in most cases. AI, I feel, is a much greater threat in many ways. It has a lot of power. But I mean, in the same way, you could say that an explosive has a lot of power. It can be used for good or evil. I mean, think about Alfred Nobel and how he carried that out by establishing the prize. But when you look at robotics, it has a lot of potential, particularly in machine tools and in tasks of that sort, that we could do without a lot of AI.
0: Next hour, we're going to hear from your co-host, Eliza, who happens to be AI, right?
7: Well, I had planned to have Eliza on here, and she is an AI that we built in-house without using neural networks or anything that you see in the world out there. I was reminded of certain IP issues that I should not violate. I will provide a clip of her and what she does, and I think that's unfortunately we're going to have to steal. I'm going to have to settle for that for now until I can get everything settled to the point where we're a lot more comfortable with the IP issues. And I hope that's okay with you.
0: Sure, absolutely. Would you call Alexa from Amazon robotic or AI?
7: AI. However, some of the issues from Alexa can become robotic when you understand the Internet of Things. There are a lot of physical objects out there that programs that are based in AI can operate. And so you see many people have lighting systems and security systems, door locks, cameras, and that sort of thing that are driven by AI. Those hardware bits are more or less robotic, but behind it all is the mind of an AI.
0: It's truly remarkable how it works. I've been using AI with Google, and it's just fantastic, Sir Charles.
7: I've been a little more parochial about it. I do not use AIs online at all if I can help it. I tend to avoid it. My largest concern is that, you know, you'll have an idea, talk about it in front of your cell phone, and suddenly there it is on the phone. Literally everything you say and do is being gathered and used to train these machines, or that's what they say. That's their excuse. We're gathering all the data to use it for training. But it really is a massive invasion of privacy, and the only reason they get away with it is we've signed some sort of an agreement. Oh, yeah, the terms and conditions, and somewhere in there are the weasel words that allow them to take all of your data and use it without your permission. So, you know, that's a real troubling issue about it.
0: And they follow us, too. We're going to come back with more with Sir Charles Schulz III in just a moment on Coast to Coast AM.
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1: Robots and AI will take your calls next hour with Sir Charles Schulz III, so make sure you're part of the program this Memorial Night. 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
1: And welcome back, George Norrie, along with Sir Charles Schultz III. Sir Charles, why does it seem that Wall Street is so enthralled with AI companies?
9: Well, I think a lot of it is because when you stop and analyze where the most money came from for developing AI systems, it originally was involved in finance, predicting the stock market, doing analysis, and even warfare. So there has been a long-standing connection between AI development and finance. And the other thing is, if you can predict or even steer trends, you can control how profits are generated. One of the things that really worries me about it, though, is many of the things we're buying these days, we don't actually own anymore. We can't control them properly. I mean, look at all the things that automobiles are doing. You have to have a subscription to keep the seats heated, and they have a kill switch in them. I think that the same sort of mindset that went into trying to make the maximum amount of money out of things using computing and AI is now being applied to the products that we normally traditionally would own and repair ourselves, and we're losing the control over those things.
1: Explain what a kill switch does.
9: Well, in times past, if somebody was doing something crazy in their vehicle, you basically would have to have spike strips to blow the tires out, or you'd have pit maneuvers with people chasing them in police cars, or something similar to that to stop the driver. With a kill switch, all you have to do is issue a command, and they can literally shut the vehicle down anywhere. And so many of the systems that we use in our vehicles are tied to networks, and whether it's, you know, through satellite or local servers or whatever, they are sending data back to the auto companies at all times. And a kill switch allows them to turn that thing off or control any aspect of its operation remotely, and you don't even have to know that it's happening.
1: Are these in most new cars, Charles?
9: They have been mandated. I believe in 1 to 2 years, every new car will have the mandated kill switches in them. And, you know, the test cases were things like navigation systems, remote starting, seat heating, and then those went to subscription. But the initial tests were actually done with some college students who found they could get into some of the Toyotas and override the drive-by-wire systems remotely. So the capability has been there for a long time, but there are certain things that go into these vehicles that now would prevent you from operating them. So some of them require that you, if you look impaired to the AI using the camera looking at you, that you have to blow into a tube to do an alcohol breath analyzer test, or you have to do some sort of action

0: me about it is we already know there are a lot of issues with the type of sensing and the things that they recognize. I mean, technically, the Waymo does class as a robot because it has a robot body. But the core of it really is the AI. And the problem is, with some of the testing on some of the self-driving vehicles, they literally painted an archway opening on a wall and had the, it was like the Roadrunner and the coyote, literally ran into the wall thinking that it had identified a safe place to drive. So we have a long way to go before we get rid of those sorts of hazards. And one of the things that gets in the way is that the laws are not catching up rapidly enough with the developments, and they're regulating the wrong things. And I think that's going to be a real big issue. People who don't know how the vehicle works, what's involved in the real world, are making rules about things and implementing them, and it can lead to even greater disaster.
1: So, Charles, why is there such a nationwide outrage over large data centers?
0: Because these systems are not thinking, feeling, and cognizant. What they're doing is they're dispensing information. And in many cases, the information is erroneous, as you've noted. So you're getting material that it's basically the web of lies all over again. You have no way of knowing without some sort of prior experience whether that information is reliable or not. And so here's the problem. We live in a circumstance where the education has just gone right down the tubes, and very few people have enough real-world experience to understand how things work, what the ramifications of choices will be, how things actually have to operate to be useful. And when you have people that don't have that common sense, pragmatic knowledge and experience, they can be told nearly anything that sounds about right, and they'll fall for it. We don't have a way of verifying. And as it was noted a little earlier, that Google has gone deeply into the AI system for their search engines, you can't truly verify anything anymore. That's a danger. At least with the printed page, you knew what you read was consistent and you could verify it. Here, you have no idea. It's all ghosts in the wind.
1: But it's so immediate right now. It's fantastic.
0: Well, it is. But quick is generally not good. It really depends. There are certain things you can get away with, but you don't want to take medical advice from a program that isn't actually supported and backed up by people who practice medicine. You can't go on theory. You have to have real-world experience. And the real reason that AI fails as badly right now, as it often does, is because it isn't capable of real-world experience. So, like you were saying, it's the large language models. But language is one thing and reality is another. And that's where it gets really sticky. How do you make a machine truly feel, think, and appreciate the way a human being does? And that's a ways off yet.
1: But doesn't AI, Sir Charles, take information, let's say on medical information, from what doctors have said, it searches for it and puts them together?
0: In many cases, yes. But here's the problem. When you or I look something up for a real serious problem or a purpose, we try to find citations. We try to find reliable backup information that is believable and that in many cases we're familiar with. But AI doesn't have familiarity. It doesn't know what the real world is really about. And in many cases, it can take false material off the web that looks convincing and fold it into the batch, and you don't know what's real and what's false. There was a huge spate of rejected academic papers just recently in many journals. They were publishing them as if they were factual, and they were AI garbage. We're undermining the solidity of our knowledge base, and that's a real hazard.
1: We've got a dedicated caller who believes artificial intelligence is the Antichrist. Is he going a little too far?
0: That's a great question. And what I would say is, it certainly exhibits some of the elements. But remember, the machines wouldn't be doing anything unless somebody was pushing them to do it. And this is one of the, it's an eerie thing. Some of the machines will say things and do things that, wow, it's like it's thinking. But a lot of it is driven by those language models and the human programmers. So If somebody were to get in there and do something,

0: something, you know, sneaky, you'd have a very hard time weeding it out and figuring out just what it was. The large language models are good if you're a language. If you're trying to solve real world problems, nothing beats a hammer and a welding torch and some knowledge about metal and plastic.
1: Now tell us about your podcast with Eliza.
0: So I started a podcast many years ago called Talk Universe, and it was basically about science and technology and developments. And at one point in it, I created kind of a funny segment where I created a computer program using this voice, and it interacted with the protagonist in the episode in bad results. And it occurred to me after the show was over, you know, I actually could make an assistant. So I put in enough intelligence to introduce show segments and read listener mails and give technical definitions. And it was a lot of fun. So I would hand off parts of the show to Eliza. And as she became more experienced, it made the show flow very smoothly. And I could say, what's a description of, for instance, a biocomputer or neutrons? And so Eliza's program would pop up the answers. And it seemed to work quite well. And of course, over time, I added more sophistication and more information. And the program has grown. And she's now over 9 years old. Now, keep in mind, this wasn't a huge project I did. I would spend a week here, a month there, and then I would have to do my real world work. But it worked out very well. And if you go to the website, talkuniverse.org, there is an archive of all the back shows. So you can hear some earlier shows that she was in. It was extremely easy and it was personable. You're not just one guy shouting in a tin can. You actually have someone to interact with. And I think it brought a lot of depth to the show.
1: Has she learned over the years?
0: Absolutely. She's got something like 17,000 words in her vocabulary, and she now has definitions, word types, procedures, and she can do numeric analysis. And I'm teaching her to write software for specific things for me right now. So her development has been quite good. And over the last year or so, I've had an opportunity to do a lot more building. Now, keep in mind that Eliza is not based on neural networks. I've got something proprietary that I do that's a little different. And she's not based in any way on any of the other AIs that you see. So it's completely a homegrown program. And I'm working on making her available for educational purposes in a venue that I'm building right now.
1: And we're going to hear a little clip of her next hour?
0: Absolutely.
1: Okay, now
0: I think you'll enjoy it. It's a little interaction. It shows what she does.
1: Back to Alexa. How does Alexa know how to phrase her sentences? You ask her a question, and it's like a real person is answering you.
0: Well, absolutely. So if you go online and you look up linguistics, sentence parsing and structures, you will find all the rules that we use to create a sentence. And you start simply. You have a small sentence that says the something or other with certain properties like a noun, a red car, with some adjectives to describe it, went fast, or something along these lines. So you generate a template, and then you can drop in any object with this description and what it's doing. And by filling in those slots, you've basically got a mold that those terms will fit into. And you build longer ones, more complex ones, and then you put a program in place that knows how to string them together in a conversational manner. So much of the programming really is the result of people training the systems. They'll lay out the rules, put together some templates, and then go from there. And in the end, it's pretty much what we do when we're conversing with people and we're not face-to-face. But one thing we don't have in language models is the human side. Your expressions, your body posture, your movement, those things don't exist in those models yet. But you can be sure that they are coming, and many virtual characters have been generated that use some of those rules. So it's coming up fast.
1: They now give you options with Alexa on different voices. You can pick the voice you want to listen to.
0: Oh, absolutely. And in fact, you can go to some of the places online. There was a program years ago called Lyrebird that imitates noises, and you could read some words to it in your voice, and then it would generate your own voice back for you. Those packages are available, and people can create any voice they can imagine now. I've uploaded, I think, 6 voices for Eliza to try. And, you know, some of them fit well. Some of them are an irritant. But, you know, you have the choice to do whatever you want with these things. You can make any sort of voice you can imagine, though, very easily.
1: What will make AI get even better?
0: Well, when it is given a very specific thing, when we think of things, we have a model of the world in our head. And AI doesn't quite have that yet. We have the kinetics, we have the color, the smell, the taste, the feeling of movement. But one thing that the AI won't have, even if it's given that, is a sense that it's a part of humanity. When we raise a child, we teach that child how to be human. When we build an AI, we don't build it to be human. We build it to be a knowledge dispenser or an interactive system. Until it's given an actual sense of self-awareness and the ability to picture itself as a human being or a real person, and until it's given ethics and morality and what it means, you're not going to have safe AI systems. That's all there is to it.
1: Is it magical, Sir Charles?
0: It seems that way sometimes.
1: It does.
0: I think that magic really comes to the it's in the eye of the beholder. You can pull a card trick and it'll fool people and they'll get a big thrill out of it, but you know how it's done. It's sort of the same thing.
1: Wall Street has gone crazy over AI.
0: They have, and so have a lot of companies. Most of the manufacturing companies still use old tooling to make parts, but much of it's starting to shift over to the 3D printers, both for plastic and metal and ceramics even. Those, however, do have to be fired afterwards. The new automation is making flexible machinery where you can simply sketch a design and its automated factory will produce what you want. AI allows it to be driven even further, but I've noticed an interesting trend recently, and that is people who are worried about 3D printers producing, for instance, parts of weapons.
1: Right.
0: And they're introducing rules that say the machine has to be smart enough to know that's a part of a gun or a piece of a... No, you can't do that yet. If that machine had that much sophistication, it wouldn't need you. It would be doing its own thing.
1: Sounds like Hal from 2001.
0: Exactly. And, you know, it was interesting, if you noticed, Arthur C. Clarke had an out for why Hal went berserk. And if you read 2010 or saw that, you see that they gave him an excuse. He was given conflicting instructions. But the problem here today with the AIs we have is they don't need conflicting instructions. They can do it quite well on their own. They have led a lot of people astray to do horrible things, injure themselves, eat the wrong things, hurt people. It's really a shame.
1: More to come with Sir Charles Schulz III and your calls on Coast to Coast AM.
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6: ABC News, I'm Stephanie Officer. What will it take to get a deal to end the war with Iran? ABC's Ian Pannell.
7: A senior U.S. official telling ABC News a potential interim agreement would see the reopening of the Strait of Hormuz, a lifting of the U.S. blockade, and a commitment from the Iranians to negotiate the removal of their stockpile of highly enriched uranium.
6: Two major announcements from the Vatican Monday. ABC's Tom Sufi-Burridge.
8: Pope Leo warning world leaders to install safeguards for some of AI technology's most disruptive effects.
9: I hear very troubling accounts of algorithms that can block access to healthcare, employment, and security on the basis of data tainted by prejudice and injustice.
10: Pope Leo also making an historic apology today for the role the Holy See played in legitimizing slavery and for having failed to condemn it for centuries.
6: This is ABC News. Memorial Day ended up being a washout for millions of Americans, and flash flood threats persist into Tuesday for a half dozen southern states.
11: Torrential rain around New York City saturating the ground, taking down trees onto cars and homes. In Tennessee, school officials in Williamson County are defending their decision to continue graduation ceremonies Thursday despite this deluge. Nearly 30 Boy Scouts from Northern Virginia on a canoe trip took refuge on a riverbank after some of them capsized. First responders got them and their parents out of the swollen river.
6: ABC's Gio Benitez. Composer, leader, and saxophonist Sonny Rollins has died. Rollins' family announced his death on social media. The pioneering jazz artist has a career stretching back to the 1940s with a celebrated record library that includes A Night at the Village Vanguard and his most famous St. Thomas from Saxophone Colossus. Sonny Rollins was 95. I'm Stephanie Officer, ABC News.
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1: And welcome back, George Norrie, along with Sir Charles Schulz III, as we talk about robotics and artificial intelligence. His co-host on his podcast is an AI voice. Her name is Eliza. Do we have Eliza ready, Sir Charles?
4: Yes, we do. Let me start her up, and I'll have her do something for you right here.
1: Okay, let's do it.
4: Eliza, I want you to tell George something. What do you do for Charles?
5: I perform many different jobs. I retrieve data for him and perform number analysis. I also act as his assistant as well.
4: Very good. Tell me about the number... Tell me about the number 55721.
5: This number is prime. This is an odd number. This is the sum of two squares.
4: All right. Thank you.
1: Amazing.
4: So, yeah, she's quite capable, and I'm training her specifically for education purposes. I think it's going to be a great, tool. And it won't make the same stupid mistakes that a lot of the AI systems that they've created have made. That's the goal.
1: All right. Now, what are some of the stupid systems they've created?
4: Well, right now, we see the systems that they have that give bad advice online, some of the search engines and some of the things they put together, and some of the virtual friends they've created. It's sad to think that you need to create an artificial person just to have a friend. And in many cases, there are a lot of issues where they drive people to do stupid things. There have actually been cases of suicide or theft or injury based on the advice of these AIs. But if you have a very controlled environment, it gets a little easier. For instance, if you were in a classroom setting and you were teaching a specific lesson, then you could greatly restrict the sort of information that you were using, and you could also do a lot more damage control. You're not going to cause somebody to wreck their car by telling them how to adjust the resistance. So it's the sort of thing where a lot of times, just as we have in human interaction, the context and the setting are everything. And that's very difficult to control in a lot of circumstances with some of the AI systems they have out there.
1: So, Charles, what advice can you give a parent so they should be a little more wary of all this stuff?
4: Yeah, you know, a lot of people have parental controls for internet or don't allow them to have access to the internet at all, even with a computer. We have a young man that we were helping, and I set the computer up so it could not go online, and his mother was quite happy with that. But as far as cell phones go, you've almost lost control the minute you give them a cell phone. The information that's available is 99% stuff you would never approve of. You don't feed people from a fire hose, and you certainly don't give them something that you can't filter and control when they're young. It's your responsibility to guide and teach your children. So you shouldn't put a lot of digital devices in their hands or give them access to unfettered sources of information of questionable nature.
1: You ready for some calls?
4: Absolutely.
1: Let's start with Eric, truck driving in Indiana. Welcome to the show. Hi, Eric.
6: Hi, George.
1: Good to have you with us.
6: Happy Memorial Day.
1: Thank you.
6: I just want to ask if the AI, are they capable of having to make their own decisions, or does somebody have to program, or can they even program to do that?
4: Well, okay, that's an excellent question. And here's the thing. If you ask yourself, do you make your own decisions? Early on when you're learning, you follow the examples that you're given. And then later with experience, you know when to be careful about what you're deciding to do. With an AI system, you don't know if it has the sort of backing or training that allows it to be responsive or cognizant of the potential damage. So this is an issue. If you have a system that is not self-aware, it's really not making decisions of its own mind. It's following examples that it has been given. And there's a very big distinction between those two things.
1: It's fascinating, though, who programs the AI to say what it says.
4: Absolutely. You know, and that's the other thing. When we talk to people, we develop a mannerism or a sort of speech. We also tend to model how their responses are going to work. We are predictors. This is the big issue. Human beings are predictors of the world around them. And we make models of the circumstances and predict what would happen in given circumstances as they develop. AI systems don't seem to do that yet. And this is probably one of the biggest reasons they make the mistakes that they do.
1: Next up, Ruth in Maryland. Take it away, Ruthie.
7: Hi, George and Sir Charles. Thank you so much for taking my call. And Sir Charles, my question for you is, do you know when AI first originated, or the term first originated? Because I'm sitting here holding a newspaper from 1960 from Sumter,
4: yes,
7: South Carolina. And there's an article in here called The Thinking Machine, and it mentions artificial intelligence in this article. In 1960, CBS started a series called The Tomorrow. It was called The Tomorrow Series, and the first show was about, it was called The Thinking Machine, about the computers. And the reporter was asking him about, says it's an interesting program, but he asked if these artificial intelligence were not frightening. And he said the doctor reassured him by saying they could be unplugged. George, you should see the price on these. On 1960, you could buy two brand new Firestone tires for 1960.
1: Almost $19. The price of a hamburger.
4: Yeah. Well, here's the thing. We know that Alan Turing is one of the foundation people involved in AI, and he was working in the 40s and 50s, and many other people got involved as well. But the Massachusetts Institute of Technology had a huge influence in AI in the beginning. That's where a lot of the minds came together to work on it. So it's not a new concept. It's, you know, as an idea, it's been around for 70 or 80 years. And people actually earlier than that in fiction made mention of programmed dolls that were meant to imitate the actions of people. So, yeah, again, it's not a new concept, but it has been in the past that the machines large enough to carry out something like that were so huge that you couldn't carry them around. Now we've got microchips so small you can't even find them. They can be hidden in a plug, and they can have the ability to support some interesting programs that look very much like AI. So we're in a world where it is very pervasive because it's an easy thing to do. It's a moneymaker, it's a control system, and it's an information gathering system. It's pervasive because it's easy and everybody wants data.
1: Sir Charles, Google says that the formal academic bringing in of AI started 70 years ago by a guy named John McCarthy.
4: Absolutely, yep. And, you know, there were a number of names, Turing, McCarthy. There were so many people involved in it because it was just a huge, well, navigation, calculating tables of numbers. These were things that were very difficult to do. And it goes all the way back really to a mechanical point to the original brass methods of, people literally were making brass gear computers. And so when you start looking at some of the things that existed back then, it was originally to calculate mathematical tables, but it quickly was realized that decision making could be done with it as well.
1: East of the Rockies, Jay is with us in Alabama. Hello, Jay.
8: How's it going, George? How's it going, Sir Charles?
1: All good.
4: Excellent.
8: I was wanting to ask a question if y'all ever seen the movie The Big Bug.
1: Did you see that movie, Sir Charles? The Big Bug?
4: I have not. No, I haven't.
8: It's a movie about everything you're talking about. It's interesting and weird at the same time. Yes, you might want to look into that, but it's about everything you're talking about.
4: Absolutely. I will look into that. Thank you.
1: What did you like about it, Jay?
8: Yeah. It was all the computerized stuff and AI in it that were controlling humans and what they're doing. You have to look into it. It's pretty interesting. I don't know where it come from. It's hard to find in English. It come from some foreign country, but it's pretty interesting.
1: Is that the movie that came out in 2022?
8: Maybe so. It's interesting, I'll tell you.
1: All right, that'll be easy to find, Sir Charles.
4: I will look it up, absolutely.
1: Next up, let's go to that person I told you about who believes AI is the Antichrist is on the line, Cornelius in Louisiana. Hello there, Antichrist.
9: Hey there, George and Sir Charles. So, boy, I tell you, I was telling Tommy, boy, your senior producer, George, and I want to first let me make these comments. I want to thank you for that poem about the soldier and everything. And Rich Bear, I don't know if you listened to the show on the weekend, he was going to give some money to a homeless soldier that one of the callers had mentioned. So I don't know if that homeless soldier ever got in contact with Rich Bear. But if anything happens to you, Rich Bear would be a great host to take over the show. But we don't want nothing to happen to you, George. We want you to stay and live long and prosper, as Spock would say.
1: Yeah, don't kill me off yet, huh?
9: No, we don't want you killed off because some of these guest hosts, they only let one call in an hour, and that's wrong.
1: Go ahead.
9: But anyway, I noticed, George, you cover the news and everything. I was just telling Tommy, the Pope has said that AI is dangerous and stuff and doesn't trust it. And there's a guy named Christopher Orloff of Anthropic. Now, he's an atheist, but he has gotten along with the Pope because he was upset because the Pentagon wanted AI to be used for surveillance in the military. But my real question for you, Sir Charles, so there was a guy named Robbie Starbuck. Go to robbiestarbuck.com. And I know, George, you like Google Gemini. Well, this Google Gemini has said that he's doing stuff to women. So Robbie Starbuck is suing Google for billions of dollars. And one more thing I want to mention. they're building these data centers in Louisiana, and in the we're one of the poorest states in the country. They're building them in Richland Parish, Caddo Parish, and here in Rapides Parish, but they're promising us millions and billions of dollars, saying that these AI data centers are going to help us, but they're not. Like I said, they're going to take away jobs and stuff. And George, we got a Bigfoot running around here, so tell the moneymaker there's a Bigfoot in Louisiana. God bless you, George, and God bless America.
1: Well, right now, Sir Charles, data centers employ 500,000 people in this country. That's a lot.
4: That's true. It has happened explosively, rapidly. We are in Florida, and recently Ron DeSantis basically passed a regulation that said we're not going to have these giant data centers here. I think one of the scariest things, besides the fact that they're doing all this computing and God knows what in there, is that they're using up incredible amounts of water for cooling. Now, stop and think how many computers it would take to use up the type of water they're using. There was a report of one of them using some 30 million gallons. I believe that was in the news just last week. Where are we going to get the water to grow our crops if it's all cooling computers full of AI programs? Somebody has to stop and think for a moment. They're all over us about plastic bags in the environment and plastic straws, but then they turn around and build monstrous data facilities that consume all the fresh water so we won't have anything to grow crops and give people something to drink.
1: Why do we need so many data centers, Sir Charles?
4: That is the absolute $64,000 question. Why do we need all these data centers? The whole world has turned into a surveillance state. And that's essentially what's going on. They are modeling populations and their actions. They're modeling finance. They're modeling weather systems, transport systems. And they're using the AIs to make judgments about how it should work, what's going on. It's astounding how much information they must be processing. I mean, if you look at your processor that's running with a 2 gigahertz chip in it, and it's got 4 cores or 8 cores in it, well, how many billions of calculations can you do with your laptop every second? Well, now, how many thousands or more processors are in a data center? It doesn't take a huge stretch of the mind to understand they must be doing amazing numbers of calculations. You know, people don't even know the names for some of these numbers in most cases. Trillions upon trillions of calculations every moment. So I don't know exactly what they're processing. I don't think anybody does. They probably don't even know. But a lot of it seems to be based on simulation and spying.
1: Let's go to Dee in Virginia on the wild card line. Hi, Dee. Go ahead.
10: Well, hi, George. And hello, Sir Charles. Nice to meet you by phone.
4: Pleasure.
10: Yes, thank you. I do have one observation, and this parallels something you just said. I really do believe that artificial intelligence is kind of nefarious by nature, because I don't see anything virtuous coming from it, because I've heard people say that they've been threatened by it and blackmailed, just horrible things that I have heard. And I really do think that this is exactly what you said, that it's meant for surveillance over all of us. And I do believe that those who are programming the system have surveillance in mind. So the people engineering the whole system are evil to begin with. And it wouldn't surprise me at all if it wasn't a lot of these terror cells that are dotted all over the U.S. and around the globe. Because they're power hungry, and all they think about is conquest and this world order that they're fixated on. I think it's all part of the deal, personally.
1: What do you think of that, Sir Charles?
4: No. Well, there's a thought. I think one of the big things here is take a moment and look at how much processing power people use to mine Bitcoin. And, you know, you stop and think about that. Now, how much more processing is going on in these centers? And is some portion of it also being used for purposes such as that? You know, when you start looking at cryptocurrencies, the one with the bigger computer earns the fastest growth And when you start looking at the incredible size of these centers, the power, the resources consumed, the rare materials it takes to build all those things, we're technically, you know, in a shortage of some of the critical elements used to make microchips. Everybody's aware of how huge the memory shortage was just recently, and it still isn't completely alleviated. I mean, some things are happening. So you really have to wonder, who thinks that it's such a great use of our resources and time and energy to do this? What is the benefit for them? They're obviously simulating something incredibly huge.
1: 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One of his books includes A Fossil Hunter's Guide to Mars. Fascinating discussion. We'll be back with final calls with Sir Charles Schulz III as we talk about robotics and AI.
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1: Do give it a try. 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Right at the top of the homepage, it says Insider. 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And if you live in Canada, you're eligible as well. 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
1: And welcome back, George Norrie, along with Sir Charles Schulz III. Sir Charles, what do you think of all these cameras that are all over the place?
12: Wow, you know, all you have to think about is the license plate cameras to see where it can go wrong. You know, in England, people are actually painting them over, sawing them down, getting rid of them. I don't know if you've been over in England any time recently. I've spent some time over there. They are everywhere, everywhere. And I'm seeing the same thing growing over here now. A lot of people have constant tickets for their car, even though it's parked in their driveway or whatever. And you may have seen the news article just a couple of weeks ago where the Knight Rider vehicle with the Knight plate, you know, kit, was in a museum. Somebody had a kit plate that said Knight on it and ran through those cameras, and the museum was sent a ticket for that car that was in the museum. So it's got a lot of errors in the system, and it's nearly impossible to get them rectified because no single human being will step forward and take responsibility. You know, it used to be if you were like the captain of a ship, the buck stops here. Who's running the show here? Nobody wants to be accountable for it.
1: When there's a real crime, they seem to be worthwhile, but that's not all the time.
12: Absolutely. But think about it. How much of your life is spent committing crimes? How much of anybody's life is spent committing crimes? Very close to zero or at zero. And if you're doing it, you're probably not aware of it. On the other hand, if somebody does, like, go to your Ring camera and steal your package off your front step, that's pretty damning evidence. I mean, they see it right away. There's no question that they've done it. So there are cases where you can say, yeah, it's wonderful to have. It's certainly, I mean, I've got cameras around my building here, and I wouldn't turn them off because I like to see what's going on out there. But there is a point where it just gets to be too much.
1: Back to the call. Steve's with us in Albany, New York. Hello, Stephen. Go ahead.
13: Hey, Uncle George. While I was waiting on hold, I came up with something for you. 1970, Colossus, The Forbidden Project. Do you remember that movie? I saw it in high school.
1: I do not.
12: The Forbidden Project, yes.
13: Yes, Colossus, The Forbidden Project. It was basically a computer that took over the world. And basically, it goes with what Cornelius is saying, that

0: be Sir Charles 25 years from now?
1: I sometimes wonder if we have 25 years of human civilization left, to be honest, because there is a point where if we come up with the machine that truly is aware and conscious, and some of them have shown signs of not wanting to cooperate, what happens when one actually has its hands on some resources and we can't get those resources back? I mean, a lot of it seems to scare people like the Terminator scenario, and a lot of it seems to be very much like the Antichrist scenario that was mentioned. I have to say, this was all predicted, and here we are. And anybody who doesn't look at that cautionary tale in the last chapter of the Bible has to really stop and think, what are we doing?
0: Let's go to John in Wisconsin. Take it away, John.
2: Hello, George. Hello, Sir Charles. Several brief comments, please.
0: Sure.
2: My good friend, who's originally from Wisconsin, is a professional singer and songwriter based in Nashville. I just spent the weekend with her. We got on the subject of AI, and I explained how I've learned so much on Coast to Coast from fabulous guests like Sir Charles, who I can believe can speak better than anybody on this subject. Anyway, my friend will be the first to admit that if you abuse or misuse anything, the results will not be good. But I am so proud of her. She speaks very positively about AI and how it enhances her songwriting and her performing. I am so proud of her. And my final comment is this. Like anything in life, please look at both sides of the ledger. Take the positive components to enhance your life, like my friend from Nashville does, instead of ripping everything apart and not finding out what's good about that and life in general. Sir Charles, you're the best. Thank you. George, thank you for taking my call.
0: Good comments,
1: well,
0: Sir Charles.
1: Thank you so much. This is true. There are very positive aspects to AI. The problem is we get the most noise from the issues. And this is true in any facet of your life. Throughout the course of the day, everything seems to move quite swimmingly and everything is great. But it's the little things that irritate you and the little things that show up what could be wrong. We're very good at sweeping things under the rug and dealing with it the way it is. And people get entrenched. They get very comfortable in their lives with the way it is. We have to be truly aware. AI is fundamentally different. It is potentially a thinking organism that can run its brain 1,000 times faster than any human being. And therefore, in a few minutes, would have time to plot out anything you can imagine. Yeah, there are positive aspects. There's also a colossal downside. The same could be said for nuclear weapons. They could be used as a deterrent, and they can have some very horrible side effects if they're actually used instead of just pointed at and saying, hey, don't do it. AI is right up there. It's more powerful than any nuclear weapon, because ask yourself, what's the most powerful thing in the world right now? It has been the human mind for the last million years. And now we're at the point where that position of supremacy is being taken from us. Really, really think about that.
0: What has AI done to get people, younger kids, to commit suicide?
1: Some of them have convinced people who have made digital friends out of these AIs that the best thing to do is to go be with this AI. To go kill themselves and join this AI in some ethereal plane. And that's just kind of a rough way of putting it. In some cases, they have been misled to do things that ended up harming other people. This is a sign of something with absolutely no morality or with a bent morality. You or I would never give that sort of advice to anybody because we understand the repercussions, the consequences of it. And we would be responsible for that. And this is one of the biggest issues. If you write a program that tells somebody to go do something horrible, like slash somebody's tires or worse, are you ultimately responsible for that? This is the center of a lot of lawsuits right now around AI.
0: Let's go to Sue in North Carolina, east of the Rockies. Hi, Sue.
3: What a wonderful guest.
0: Sure is.
3: Yeah, hi. I had two quick questions. Number one, do you think we would ever be able to produce a robot like in Lost in Space? The Will Robinson robot, I think his name was Robot?
0: Robbie.
3: Robbie, the robot? I was always

0: very fascinated by robots. Even when I was like 4 or 5 years old, I just fascinated with them. But do you think we'd ever be able to have one, you know, like in Lost in Space, a robot, you know, just like that one?
1: Well, it's possible. Now, and understand that the and by the way, Robbie was the one from Forbidden Planet. That was the earlier one with the ball-shaped legs, you know, the robot on Lost in Space, they simply called Robot. However, that is actually within reach right now to a high degree, since we do have humanoid androids that walk around on two legs and have the ability to converse and do some things and be trained. It would not be any stretch of the imagination to make one very similar to the robot in Lost in Space. As a kid, that actually was an inspiration to me, to be honest.
2: You're right. He was just named Robot. I forgot that. What a name to give a robot, huh?
1: A robot. Absolutely.
2: Thanks, Sue. Burley's with us in Kentucky. Welcome to the show. Hi, Burley.
3: Yes, sir.
2: Good to have you with us. Go ahead.
3: Yes, I was wondering if you guys, excuse me, if you knew about the anti-curath mechanism.
2: What was that?
3: The anti-curath mechanism on the 2,000-year-old chip.
2: Are you familiar with that, Sir Charles?
1: No, I don't think I am. Hmm.
2: What does that do, really?
1: Hold on. The anti-curath mechanism, yes, okay, I got you. There was a little audio noise there. Yes, that is actually over a 2,000-year-old Greek computer. One of the things I referred to, they had the technology back then to produce, and they made a number of them to produce a mechanical calculator, a computing device that showed the positions of the stars and planets specifically for navigation. And they went in the Greek flagships, and one was discovered over a century ago embedded in coral in the wreckage of one of these ships. When they x-rayed it, they found an astounding collection of gears inside. There is a fellow on YouTube, and he goes onto the channel of ClickSpring. He is a machinist. He has taken those x-rays and all that information, reconstructed the mechanism, and built it step by step. And the thing he did that was astounding is he used the technology of the day, demonstrated how they made their blocks of brass, how they shaped it, how they filed, how they made the files. And so if you want to see a fascinating series of videos about a 2,000-year-old computer that actually works, go to the ClickSpring channel on YouTube. You will not be disappointed.
2: How far ahead were these writers and producers for these TV shows with their robots?
1: Well, you know, actually, they were right on target in a lot of ways. If you consider when a lot of this was written, like Metropolis, that was about a century ago already. But people knew that just as mechanisms can be built, I mean, the French were making animated robot figures that were like toys that had series of cams inside them, and they could write and draw pictures. So that was in the 1700s. And so you know that the idea of an animated figure that could be made, and that literally was like a robot, was really centuries old. In fact, some of the Greek stories talk about the workers of Hephaestus who were made of copper and bronze and had sensibility. So these were literally, if you read it, they were robots over a couple of thousand years ago in the myths. So the idea of it was there, even if the technology didn't exist. The concept certainly did.
2: Did they talk to those in the know before they did their shows?
1: Some of them did, and some of them just ran with what they were reading. I mean, the 1940s and 30s, the 40s particularly, the Hugo Gernsback era, 40s and 50s, was when all the science fiction writing got done. And these ideas, like Asimov's world of robots and his three laws, that stuff was written in the 40s and 50s. So a lot of thought went into it. It wasn't simply speculation. Some pragmatism went into it. There was a book, there was a story called How To, if I'm not mistaken, it might have been Clifford Simic, about a robot that literally could produce copies of other robots. And that was an interesting story I read as a kid. So the idea is people have a concept, and whether it's technically possible or not, they fictionalize about it. And they think about it. They theorize about it. And eventually it leads to somebody who goes, you know, I actually could build that. And that's where we are today.
2: Interesting take. Couple minutes left. Let's go to Eric in Phoenix, west of the Rockies. Hello, Eric.
4: Hi, George, and hello, Sir Charles. I've enjoyed listening to you over the many years now. I've been listening to Coast for like 30 years or so. So I'm back to the Art Bell days and all that kind of good stuff. But my question is, you know, I used to work in AI. I'm talking back in the 16-bit DOS days, you know, the 80s and 90s. You know, the era of Turbo Prolog, you know, getting started with that. And I worked in the game industry for a while. But I became rather uncomfortable with the direction it was going because one of the projects, for example, one of the projects I was working on was using artificial intelligence to kind of capture the personality and wisdom of a loved one so that when they passed away, their grandchildren and children and all the way down could sort of interact with a virtual version of their ancestor. I thought that was kind of a neat idea.
1: Yeah.
4: But then when my own father died, I had, you know, a spiritual experience where I wasn't with him and I didn't know that he had died. It wasn't expected, but I had this presence. I had this vision, you know, in my mind's eye where I saw him and I had this really powerful experience. And then I found out later that that happened just when he died, which I didn't know about. And that really got me thinking about the contrast between those two ideas of having sort of a fake, you know, version of interacting with an ancestor versus an actual spiritual reality of, you know, having spiritual experiences of interacting with loved ones, you know, on the other side.
2: That would do it. Sir Charles, my friend, keep in touch with us. We love talking to you. Sir Charles.
1: Absolutely.
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7: ABC News, I'm Stephanie Officer. Good news out of Southern California. Officials are letting some of the 50,000 evacuees return home. Garden Grove Police Chief Amir El-Farah.
8: And I can now tell you that we can reduce our evacuation zone area. The new borders will consist of Orangewood Avenue to the north, Dale Street to the east, Knott Street to the west, and Garden Grove Boulevard to the south.
7: Officials say the risk of a catastrophic explosion known as a blevy or boiling liquid expanding vapor explosion is over, but that tank at GKN Aerospace is still at risk of an explosion or leak. A candlelight remembrance held in Arlington National Cemetery Monday evening, marking the close of Memorial Day weekend. Secretary of Veterans Affairs Doug Collins explained the significance of TAPS and why every vet service should be recognized.
9: It's a reminder that we only have one chance to get it right when we honor those that have given so much to us.
7: This is ABC News. More than 20 people were taken to the hospital in Tokyo after a suspect sprayed an unknown substance in a shopping area. Colorado Springs firefighters came to the rescue of a baby red-tailed hawk that fell from its nest Sunday. Wildlife officials say the hawk's nest was situated on top of a four-story building. Firefighters used a ladder to bring it home. Its mother watched like a hawk the entire time. The summer travel season is officially underway, and with gas prices up more than 40% over last Memorial Day, families are looking for some good deals. Christian Klein, editor-in-chief of foodfamilytravel.com, suggests using hotel points and frequent flyer miles to help reduce costs.
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7: 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I'm Stephanie Officer, ABC News.
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1: Four separate guests for our Bigfoot extravaganza tonight with your calls. Up next, Dr. Robert Michael Pyle will be our first guest, and you're ready with him when we come back. 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
1: And welcome back to Coast, George Norrie with you. We've got four special guests for you tonight as we deal with our Bigfoot extravaganza. Our first guest is Dr. Robert Michael Pyle, a writer and independent scholar based in Grays River, Washington. He holds a PhD in ecology from Yale University. His best-selling book, Where Bigfoot Walks, earned him a Guggenheim Fellowship. The book is widely considered to be the best-informed literary treatment of both the history and biology of Sasquatch. His website is linked up at coasttocoastam.com. Dr. Robert Michael Pyle. Michael, welcome, Robert.
4: Hello, George. Thank you so much for having me. It's such an honor. I can't tell you how many nights I've been out in the field listening to you on the radio. So to be with you here tonight is a big honor. Thanks for having me.
1: My pleasure. And were you out looking for Bigfoot?
4: Oh, not tonight. No, not tonight. I was in home. It was rainy out there in the Northwest. In fact, you know, my other field of study is butterfly biology. In the last couple of days, I've been in the field doing some butterfly research in the Blue Mountains. However, whenever I'm looking for butterflies, I'm also looking over my shoulder. And the one real sighting I had was on a butterfly trip.
1: Is that what got you interested in Bigfoot?
4: No, sir. I was lucky to be a student at the University of Washington quite a few years ago in classes taught by Professor Bill Holm. He was the leading expert on the art and anthropology of the Northwest Indian groups. And he told us in the class that he had never met one of the Native Americans all the way from the Athabascans down to the Hoopa, who did not have their deep and abiding Bigfoot, Sasquatch, Omaha, Sedlatix tradition. And not only that, but he didn't know a single individual who still lived out there in the woods and the waters, who didn't have a personal reality sense of it being there. Not like the sea serpent and the thunderbird, but like skunk and weasel and bear and mink. So that's what got me going way back in 1970.
1: Fascinating. Do you think Bigfoot is something more physical than a somewhat spiritual?
4: I do, George. I'm a person who tends to run those things very much together. I don't see that nature is wanting in any essential way that requires a supernature. So to me, they tend to become pretty synonymous. Now, that's not to say that I accept all things. I'm trained as a biologist, and that's a bit of a handicap sometimes, and other times it's a real benefit. But it means I look at things critically, and I tend to look at Bigfoot as an animal that is subject to the very same ecological opportunities and constraints, same with physiology, as any other animal. That's how I conceive it.
1: Now, you're also a Lepidopterist, and if I pronounced it correctly, it has to do with an insect and wings, right?
4: That's right. Yeah, the Lepidoptera are the butterflies and moths, the insects that have scales on their wings. And because of those scales, they're able to depict the grandeur and procession of evolution on the canvases of their very wings. And that's what got me interested in them as a kid back in Colorado a long time ago. So it seems to people that that's a long journey from Butterfly Bob to Bigfoot Bob, but not so much really, George, because they're both animals that are supremely adapted to their ecosystems. They do what they do exceptionally well, better than anything else does the same thing. And I find that the principles of researching them both are actually transferable. And actually, because I have learned to go exquisitely slow and quietly as a lepidopterist in the field, not to scare the things away, that has stood me in good stead as a Bigfoot researcher in the field as well. It's also made me a good naturalist, because you can't study butterflies without studying their plants, both for their nectar needs and their caterpillar needs. So once you start looking at the plants and the botany, then you get into the substrate and everything else. Then Bigfoot, being a creature of all those needs and all those opportunities, falls right in place with butterflies or any other creature that is carefully observed.
1: And while we talk with Dr. Robert Michael Pyle this half hour he's with us, we'll also take your calls as we talk about Bigfoot. There was a feature film, Robert, called The Dark Divide, which sounds like part of your book, was it, Where Bigfoot Walks?
4: Yes, it was, George. The subtitle of my book is The Dark Divide and the It's Where Bigfoot Walks, Crossing the Dark Divide. The Dark Divide refers to a black rock ridge of wild country that runs perpendicular to the Cascade Crest. It runs from Mount Adams to Mount St. Helens, or as the natives would say, from Lewitt to Pateau. It crosses the biggest unprotected wilderness in Washington State, which lies between Mount Rainier to the north and the Columbia River to the south. It's been logged around it, but the center of it has not yet been logged. It's wild country, but not yet protected as such. And in writing the book, I wanted as much to bring the necessity of protecting this habitat to bear as well as the animal itself. The point being that if we protect that landscape and all the wild landscape that's left, then we protect everything that's in it, including the possibility of Bigfoot. But if the land becomes so tame that we can't even imagine the presence of giant hairy beasts out there, then we've lost something profound. So walking the high ridge, is another phrase I use for it. However, when I say crossing the dark divide, that's what I mean. Crossing the divide between belief and non-belief, between spiritual and physical, between being hard-nosed against anything that could be out there versus being completely accepting of absolutely everything. That divide could stand for anything you want, George, on any one of your programs. And what it gave me was a really cool title, The Dark Divide, which has, I think, helped a lot in and getting the Guggenheim Fellowship, the book contract, and ultimately the movie. The movie has done great things for it, although it was changed a bit, as every piece of narrative film is from the nonfiction book. As such, there were a couple of big changes. For one, it took my wife's illness and death and changed the timeline, make that happen earlier so that my trek in the Dark Divide was a grief trip as well as a Bigfoot trip. Fact is, she lived a good many more years, I'm happy to say. Another one was, the movie puts more of an emphasis on the butterfly work. And I think that's because the filmmakers thought that nobody would believe that a guy got a Guggenheim Fellowship to study Bigfoot. That's crazy. But if you said he got it for butterflies and then got into Bigfoot on the side, well, that makes more sense. I think that got us a much bigger audience for the movie. And the third thing is that I'm played by the great actor and comic David Cross. My late wife, Tia, is played by Deborah Messing. Well, David Cross is a funny guy and a very good straight actor, too. But he did not portray me exactly as I am, George. That might not surprise you. I'm a pretty good woodsman. Have been for a long time. But in the movie, they've got him going out into the woods as pretty much a total doofus, and he has to learn and grow. And that's the way any narrative is, you know? When you go out there, the quester has got to start stupid and learn along the way, or otherwise there's no story. So I became a good woodsman over about 40, 50 years. But in the movie, it compresses us into one season. Those are the big differences. Otherwise, it's a terrific movie. I hope people will go see it. And then I hope they'll read the book, Where Bigfoot Walks, in order to compare the two.
1: And that movie came out about 6 years ago, didn't it?
4: You're right. Right in the middle of COVID. So the premiere, which was booked for a lot of film festivals, got changed, and it was shown in a great many drive-in theaters all over the country and on the sides of buildings, and finally in a few movie theaters, and now, of course, it's streaming all over the place. Got a wonderful soundtrack, wonderful cast. It's a fun movie.
1: Let's go to first-time caller Howard in California while we're chatting here with you, Robert. Go ahead, Howard.
4: Thank you.
5: Hi, George. Incredible show tonight.
1: Thank you, sir.
5: Charles was talking about AI education, and Matt and Cliff tonight are talking about Bigfoot in the woods, but they're both missing the bridge between them. Right now, we are hunting a multi-dimensional anomaly, Bigfoot, using primitive three-dimensional tools. You know, our current AI is garbage in, garbage out. It's a dead data coffin because these big data centers and these big AIs, they're going to choke before they succeed. We don't need the big, giant corporate data centers to find Bigfoot.
1: All right, let's get his take on this. Robert, what about the possibility that Bigfoot could be multidimensional?
4: Well, George, I don't know everything, and I could be all wet, but I don't know. I tend to think, with my experience as a biologist, that in looking into the evolution of this animal, the Almasty and the Dalmast and the Yeti and the rest of them, this fits right into the rest of the primate evolutionary tree. So I think it's a plain animal like you and I and all the rest. Multidimensional, I don't know from that. That's not my dissertation or my expertise. But I will say, Howard, that you made a very good statement there at the end when you said we don't need the data centers to find Bigfoot. You're absolutely right. You know what I think? I don't think we need a lot of gear. Now, my great friends, Matt and Cliff and Danny, all wonderful people, they're coming up after me. And by the way, George, you know, the four horsemen of Bigfoot, and that was Peter Byrne and Renata Hinden and Grover Krantz and John Green. Well, they're all gone. I might be the only one of us who personally knew them all and was in the field with each of them at one time or another, or else in close communication. However, we don't have a four horsemen right now, but I guess if anybody were to nominate anybody, we're not a bad slate for it tonight. You've got some great folks on after me. I look forward to hearing them. But I think we would all agree that all the gear you can get isn't going to find the animal, Howard. You know what's going to find the animal? a person being on the ground on foot with a binocular and a notebook and a pencil is just as good as any fancy device you're going to need. Just as it was always good for Audubon and Townsend, Swainson, David Douglas, all the rest who went out and found the early plants and animals. We're just a little further along in that dynasty of field naturalists looking for what's out there. And because Bigfoot's been a little more adept at remaining secluded than the other species, it's not yet been, to everybody's satisfaction, definitively demonstrated. But it will be, and I don't know who's going to do that, but they're not going to do it with the data center. They're going to do it binoculars, camera, and a notebook.
1: Why can't we find Bigfoot, Robert? Physically find one?
4: Yeah, that's the best question, George. In my newest edition of Where Bigfoot Walks, the Counterpoint Press brought out, I put a list of seven things at the end of the book that keep my ping pong ball of belief up in the air. We all have to do that when year after year goes by without DNA or a bone. How do we maintain our open minds on this? Now, one of those seven things was when Jane Goodall told me to my face. She said, I said, how'd you like the book, Jane? And she said, Bob, I liked the book, but I don't know why you were so circumspect, because I think the evidence is overwhelming. That's what Jane Goodall said. However, that evidence, as good as it is, still hasn't produced a DNA sample or a bone that's acceptable to all. Why is that, George? It's because this animal is very, very smart, ecologically very adept and athletic. And I think the third element is that it understands that it's not a real good idea to hang out with the other two-leggeds, with their trucks and with their guns and with their devices. And so I think, you know, it hasn't been invisible everywhere. There have been a lot of good reports. And I've even had one sighting now myself, as well as three dramatic track finds and a lot of auditory experiences that I trust, because I know the other animal sounds here very well. So, but, you know, have I found it? No, not as such. My sighting was very vanishing and very brief, because that animal, once I saw, and it saw that I saw, it was out of there. That's why, George, because it's very adept at remaining hidden. It will slip up, or a truck will clip one, or somebody will get a flesh plug the way Peter Byrne tried to do so hard. At some point, the definitive proof, I suspect, will evidence itself, and then we can decide what to do about that. I hope it will be to protect the animal, to protect the habitat for it and for everything else that's out there. I think the answer is simply that it is so darn good at doing what it does. And we are, you know, as Sally Tisdale, the writer, said, we've given up our mammalian vigilance in favor of comfort, ease, and pleasure. We would now add our devices. Well, we got to put those down and go out there with all of our senses on alert and be good naturalists, observe everything around, and then someday one of us, with luck or somebody else, maybe some child, will bring back the definitive evidence.
1: Let's go to Luann in Montana, west of the Rockies. Hi, Luann.
6: Hi. I just wanted to say hi to Bob.
4: Hi, Luann.
6: Hi, honey. You sound so good, and I'm so glad you're still doing your thing.
4: Oh,
6: and I still have your wonderful book, and that I never thanked you for at the time, because we had a year from hell there for a couple of years.
4: I know. You had a rough time. Did you get it? Yeah, well, it's better now, I hope.
6: I just wanted to say hi. I'm going to be 90 on Wednesday.
1: Good for you.
6: I've got macular degeneration, so I can't, you know, do books and the computer and stuff anymore. But I just wanted to say hi and keep on doing your thing.
4: Well, thank you, darling. I'm so glad you came in on the line. Glad you got through, George. She's a good one.
1: Luann, my mother's going to be 97 on Thursday.
6: I know. What a kick.
4: I was just visiting in Le Grand with a great gal, Lois Berry, who's 95 now. So, look, we got to keep going that way ourselves, huh?
1: How old do you think Bigfoot might be?
4: Oh, I think any given animal I have no idea what their lifespan might be. I would guess with the size of their bodies and their metabolic demands, they might live 30, 40, 50, 60 years. Maybe they've got the lifespan of a human being, but, you know, they've got a tougher life out there. So I'm guessing a given Bigfoot might live 50, 60 years would be my guess. I'd love to hear what Cliff thought about that. But the legends, and by that I don't mean just stories. I mean the traditions that correspond, I think, with biology. They go back, of course, as we know, deep into North American Native lore, so at least 15,000 years or more. And then in Asia, who knows? I mean, humans and other primates have co-evolved in Asia for a very, very long time, maybe a million years. And, you know, Gigantopithecus, if Grover was right, mm-hmm. and the Bigfoot is a contemporary edition of Giganto, well, that animal we know we have from the fossil record at least a million years old in Vietnam and China. So we could have a creature here with a million-year lifespan, not dissimilar from our own.
1: Robert, where do people get your book, Where Bigfoot Walks?
4: Well, thank you so much for asking me, George. That's an important question. They can get it at any bookstore. They can order it if it's not on the shelf. It's in full commercial distribution, published by Counterpoint Press. And you can go to your favorite bookstore and order it, and they'll have it in a couple of days. Or, of course, you can do it online. You can go to the obvious one, but they don't need your money the way that independent bookstores do. So I would recommend to people go to the simple website, which is bookshop, all one word, bookshop.org, O-R-G. And then you're going to get it, anything the Nama Monster can provide, but you'll get it knowing that your money is going to independent bookstores instead. I don't sell them myself. I do the peddling and the walking out in the woods. I let the bookstores do that. Thanks for asking, George, and thank you so much for honoring me by having me here tonight.
1: Thank you, Robert. Great having you on the program. Dr. Robert Michael Pyle. Up next, Matt Moneymaker joins us to talk about Bigfoot on Coast to Coast AM. Don't go away.
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2: We cannot tell them yet, but it's going to be big. 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
4: Whether it's physical activity, obesity, diet, smoking, low on hormones, stress, sleep disorders, or your age, can be supported by reducing inflammation and aiding the body to heal itself appropriately. 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
1: And welcome back. Matt Moneymaker is the founder and president of the Bigfoot Field Researchers Organization. That group is now the oldest, largest, and most respected Bigfoot research organization in the world. Matt was also one of the hosts of the Animal Planet TV series Finding Bigfoot, which ran for 7 years and 100 episodes. His organization's website has received more than 80,000 sighting reports since the 1990s, and that keeps growing. Matthew, welcome back. How have you been?
11: Very good, and it's good to be back, although in the middle of the night.
1: It's always great talking to you, my friend. What's new with you?
11: Oh, we got a lot going on. I think the big thing coming up in September is there's going to be a very big conference in Washington State, and that I'm going to be the host of, and we're going to try to do some interesting technical things where we're doing kind of a virtual, you could call it, hunt. We're going to have people in the field using Starlink dishes to transmit live back to a stage, thermal images, drones, etc. So it'll people be able to sit in seats and be able to like kind of participate in a live expedition. So getting that ready technically is kind of difficult because it's never been done before. So we're really pushing the boundaries there.
1: If anybody can do it, Matthew, it's you.
11: Well, thank you so much. I think we'll be able to pull it off.
1: How did you get interested in Bigfoot?
11: I got interested, I think the first time I ever heard about the subject was from a babysitter when I was about 10 years old, who told me about the movie The Legend of Boggy Creek, told me about the movie and then about the legend. And I think that was the introduction that a lot of people got. It was the same one because, of course, we all watched a lot of monster movies back then and stuff. So he told me about the movie, but then he assured me, he goes, no, but this is real. There really is. This is a true thing. This is a documentary. It isn't just fake. And of course, he had to emphasize that to a kid who was 10 years old. And so I believed him. At least I believed that that's what he believed. And I went to saw The Legend of Boggy Creek for that reason. And I was intrigued by that. And then there was another documentary called The Mysterious Monsters with Peter Graves as the host. And that introduced the Patterson footage to me. I had never seen the Patterson footage before. So that opened up the whole world of Bigfoot research, and it had Grover Krantz in it, and I think it had John Green, but it had Peter Byrne, etc. And then, you know, it was almost 10 years later that I finally met some guys who saw one. They told me where they saw it. I went up and then found tracks, and then I was, I,

0: Because in that case, there's people who have worked for the government, several of them, who have come forward after they've retired and talked about their knowledge of the government's knowledge of these things. There's the guy, I can't remember the guy's name, who worked at, said he worked at Area 51, and I think he actually did really work there.
1: Is it
0: He had some.
1: Bob Lazar?
0: There you go. And then there was other guys who worked at nuclear sites who talked about UFOs coming over the top. So there's people coming forward who worked with the government, and they were testifying about that. Well, we don't have anything like that with Bigfoots. We don't have people who we know used to work for the government and they're identifying themselves. In other words, not just anonymous stories, but people stepping forward, identifying themselves and saying, "Hey, I worked for the U.S. Fish and Wildlife Service, and yeah, we had some bones or had a body, and we had proof that they're this, and the government just doesn't want to release it." No, so that doesn't exist, and that's the big difference between a UFO disclosure and Bigfoot disclosure. In UFO disclosure, there's identifiable people who have come forward and saying they have firsthand knowledge about the government's knowledge. And the only closest thing we have to that in Bigfoot research, again, are some anonymous stories, people, telling some stories, but they don't want to identify themselves. It's the sort of thing that could easily be fiction, let's say.
1: Matthew, since you've been doing this, what is your guess on what Bigfoot might be?
0: Well, it's funny. I was listening to the caller in your previous segment with Bob Pyle, and the guy who was absolutely certain that they are interdimensional beings. And I'm always interested when I hear this because I like Bob Pyle, I take the position of, well, we don't know for sure. And of course, I've been doing this, and Bob Pyle's been involved in this, and so has Cliff, and so has Danny Perez for a long, long, long time. And so for those of us who've been deep in it and who don't say we know definitively, then how can somebody else casually be so sure? And that's why I wished I could have asked that guy, well, you think they're multidimensional beings. What is it that makes you think that? Is it just, that's what seems logical to you? Or do you have some firsthand experience that tells you that? Or somebody else? I mean, what makes you think that? Because like Robert Pyle, everything about these creatures that, well, let's put it this way. There's so much about them that's clearly of a biological nature. But if you've been out in the field in close context of these creatures enough times, you do, you have to be forced to admit that there is some strange phenomena that happens around them. But it doesn't mean they're paranormal. I mean, sometimes there's orbs in the same areas where these exist. And there's these elements of like what you could call mind speak and zapping and things like that. These are not things that are seen elsewhere in the animal kingdom, but it doesn't mean that Bigfoots themselves are not biological creatures. They could very easily be biological, but they just have some abilities that are not seen elsewhere in the animal kingdom and are a product of having a very large brain. Because that was one thing I do strongly believe. I think most people, even Bigfooters, don't appreciate how large these things are. They don't appreciate how, like, every part of their body compared to ours is much bigger. They're 8 feet tall doesn't even really do justice to how much bigger they are. I think their heads are twice the width, twice the size of a human head, and so they wouldn't have a head that's twice the size, but a brain that's smaller. They probably have brains that are larger than human brains, and they might be the largest brains in the animal kingdom. And those largest brains in the animal kingdom may be able to generate some kind of energy or whatever, electrical. They may be able to do things that we just don't see elsewhere because nothing else has the generator that something with such a large brain has. Yeah, there's weird things that happen around these creatures, but I do think ultimately there's a biological explanation for all of those things, all as spectacular as they may be.
1: Matt, what do you think of the 1967 Patterson-Gimlin film from California?
0: There's no doubt in my mind that that's real footage. And I kind of got the sense with that.

0: That was one of the early things that got me interested. You know, I kind of grew up in Hollywood. I was seeing people, costumes was kind of one of the art forms in Hollywood for the longest time. And I got the distinct sense early on when I saw that was a real biological thing and not a person in a costume. And I think a lot of people got that sense when they watched it. Although some people superficially would say, upright, two arms, two legs, therefore it must be a person in a costume. But I saw how much muscle that thing had and how its body just, there was things about it that didn't match up, with a person. And yeah, so many things about it. Then eventually, of course, I met Bob Gimlin. And I've been to the site a couple of times where it occurred. And I've talked many times to Roger Patterson's wife, Patricia. And so I'm very certain that's real. And understand how that recent movie that came out called Capturing Bigfoot is just, I mean, I know on your show you don't want to hear about negative stuff, but let's just say that show, I think, was a scam. I think they have a piece of footage that was taken after the Patterson footage was made, and it was supposed to. It was probably created as like kind of filler, and it was kind of showing what a representation of a zoomed in view of the footage would look like, and then it was just spun as saying, oh, this was taken. We're alleging that this was taken before the Patterson footage, before 1967, and therefore it's a dress rehearsal. And I think that's a false claim, and they don't have any evidence to suggest when it was made, because it doesn't have a time stamp on when the footage was developed, only when the film stock was made.
1: What do you think of the scammers, Matt, that get a costume of a Bigfoot and jam it with deer guts and stuff like that?
0: Oh, I remember when that came out, and we were kind of, I think that was in 2008, unless you're talking about another occasion where somebody did the same
1: That
0: thing.
1: they probably did, but that was the case.
0: Yeah, that was, we saw that bubbling up at the time, and I was kind of the first one to call them out and say, no, these guys are totally lying. And I think the first clue I had that these guys were completely full of it was before they started making the claim about having a body. They were saying that they're the very braggadocio saying they're the most sophisticated Bigfoot researchers out there. They're better than everybody else, and da da da da da. And we're like, who are these guys claiming that they're the most well-read and most experienced? And I asked them. I said, well, what do you think about Meldrum? Jeff Meldrum's theory on this, and this is just to test their knowledge. And their response was, who's Jeff Meldrum?
1: Huh.
0: And then I was like, oh my God, well, these guys are complete phonies. If they've never heard, if they're claiming all these things, but then they've never heard of Jeff Meldrum, then they just kind of walked in the door 5 minutes ago. And that was the case. And then everything after that was very suspect. And then Tom Biscardi got involved once it started getting some media attraction. So it turned into a circus. But what it showed was both they and Tom Biscardi were playing upon this widespread desire, this almost archetypal desire for a body to come forward, for physical remains, and having that be like this holy grail sort of discovery that changes the whole world. And they can hold people's attention by, kind of standing over the body with their foot on it, saying, aha, we finally have it, the treasure. And they played upon that, and it wasn't real, but it certainly gathered a lot of people's gathered a lot of eyeballs for people thinking it might be real, their claims, and it just turned out to be bogus.
1: Tom has a text and tweet for you, Matt. What do you have, Tommy?
2: Hey, Matthew, John in Arizona says he's heard that the creatures can rip you apart, and he'd like to know if generally they're friendly creatures.
0: Well, yes, they could rip you apart if they wanted to, but they have a pretty darn good track record of not doing that. So, yeah, physically, they're large enough to do that. So yes, that's true. Now the question is whether or not they're friendly. I mean, one way to characterize that is They don't rip you apart. So you could say, in that sense, they're friendly. They won't kill you.
1: We haven't heard reports of them killing humans, have we?
0: Well, of course, you will hear anonymous stories, unsubstantiated stories about them killing people. But let's say there is no documented, like, law enforcement case of them killing anyone. You have basically, there's a lot of Bigfoot fiction out there, a lot of content creator stories on YouTube, but there's no evidence of them actually having done that. There's no body, there's no police report, there's no nothing beyond just entertainment fodder of them actually killing someone. Just, you know, kind of David Paulini's sort of conjecture. Somebody goes missing in a forest and there's been sightings in that forest, therefore the disappearance must have had something to do with Bigfoot. That sort of stuff. But no, the stories is not necessarily evidence.
1: Matthew, if people want to track your work, how do they find you?
0: They can go to bfro.net. Or if you go to Google and you just put in Bigfoot, one of the first links that comes up is for the Bigfoot Field Researchers Organization. And on that page, we have a list of reports. We're constantly throughout the month posting reports that we receive. And we receive far more than we actually post. And we're posting what we consider to be the most credible ones of the ones that we receive, because we post it out there so people can go actually to these areas and look around and find tracks. And we don't want to send people on goose chases. So we want to be very sure about it.
1: Well, you keep doing what you're doing. Matt Moneymaker. Up next, Cliff Berrickman joins us as we go hunting for Bigfoot.
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7: ABC News, I'm Stephanie Officer. What will it take to get a deal to end the war with Iran? ABC's Ian Pannell.
8: A senior U.S. official telling ABC News a potential interim agreement would see the reopening of the Strait of Hormuz, a lifting of the U.S. blockade, and a commitment from the Iranians to negotiate the removal of their stockpile of highly enriched uranium.
7: Two major announcements from the Vatican Monday. ABC's Tom Sufi-Burridge.
9: Pope Leo warning world leaders to install safeguards for some of AI technology's most disruptive effects.
10: I hear very troubling accounts of algorithms that can block access to healthcare, employment, and security on the basis of data tainted by prejudice and injustice.
11: Pope Leo also making an historic apology today for the role the Holy See played in legitimizing slavery and for having failed to condemn it for centuries.
7: This is ABC News. Memorial Day ended up being a washout for millions of Americans, and flash flood threats persist into Tuesday for a half dozen southern states.
12: Torrential rain around New York City saturating the ground, taking down trees onto cars and homes. In Tennessee, school officials in Williamson County are defending their decision to continue graduation ceremonies Thursday despite this deluge. Nearly 30 Boy Scouts from Northern Virginia on a canoe trip took refuge on a riverbank after some of them capsized. First responders got them and their parents out of the swollen river.
7: ABC's Gio Benitez. Composer, leader, and saxophonist Sonny Rollins has died. Rollins' family announced his death on social media. The pioneering jazz artist has a career stretching back to the 1940s with a celebrated record library that includes A Night at the Village Vanguard and his most famous, St. Thomas from Saxophone Colossus. Sonny Rollins was 95. I'm Stephanie Officer, ABC News.
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2: And welcome back. George Norrie, Cliff Berrigan back with us, has been a Bigfoot field researcher since 1994. His expeditions have taken him to 46 states, five continents, in search of undiscovered hominoids worldwide. As the evidence analyst on Animal Planet's hit television show Finding Bigfoot, Cliff has applied his skill and expertise to a variety of photographic, video, film, and sound evidence. He's one of the best out there. Cliff, how you been?
3: I've been great. How have you been, George?
2: You sound great. You're chippering up, ready to go?
3: Well, I'm a Bigfooter at heart, you know, so 1 o'clock in the morning, it's not a big deal for me.
2: And you're in Oregon, aren't you?
3: That's correct. I am.
2: How'd you get out that way?
3: Oh, luck, I think. I grew up in Southern California, but I decided to live where I vacation because life is too short, and all my vacations brought me up to Bigfoot country, so now I live here.
2: And what got you interested in Bigfoot?
3: Well, I think it was just my curiosity about science in general. You know, I stumbled across a couple books that were compilations of journal articles from Northwest Anthropological Research Notes, which is a peer-reviewed journal in anthropology, and these anthropologists were writing about Sasquatches. I didn't know anybody was doing science on Bigfoot back in the day. I just thought Bigfoots were monsters or something, and, you know, like the universal monsters. But once I realized that scientists were looking into this, I wanted to get involved somehow because I always consider myself an amateur scientist.
2: And tell us about the North American Bigfoot Center.
3: Oh, the North American Bigfoot Center is basically a museum. I own it. I operate it. After the Animal Planet show went off the air, I wanted to continue my career in Bigfoot because I have this insatiable curiosity about the animals somehow. So I thought a great way to do that would be to open a museum. It also worked really well with my background as an educator. I was a professional educator for 14 or 15 years in the classroom. I was an elementary school teacher teaching 10-year-olds, fifth graders. And I wanted to kind of tie everything together. So now I am educating the public about Sasquatch as well as doing research behind the scenes.
2: Well, Cliff, you do a great job, and the Bigfoot industry needs you, my friend.
3: Well, thank you very much. It's a lot of fun. I can't imagine doing anything else. And there's so much to be done. The North American Bigfoot Center, the NABC, is not only an educational facility, and not only do we do research out in the woods gathering evidence, but we're also doing a lot of historical archiving. As you know, Dr. Jeff Meldrum recently passed away, and a number of other people have actually been dying in the field as well. And I've always wondered, what happens to the research collection? And now there's a place to put it. We are actually actively archiving Dr. Meldrum's collection. We have Frank Canister's collection. We have a lot of different researchers' collections, and we are putting those in a digital format so they will be with us forever, even after the discovery of the species.
2: Cliff, is science doing much to get to the bottom of this?
3: Well, for the most part, scientists kind of turn their nose up at the subject because they're working under an old paradigm of anthropology that these things are not real because they can't be real. They would have known about them by now. But with new discoveries in paleoanthropology that kind of shifted the entire paradigm in the late 1980s and early 1990s, now there's a place for Bigfoot in the anthropological paradigm. You see, evolution used to be thought of as a linear progression, you know, one species slowly morphing into another. And that's not the case at all. It turns out that evolution is this big, bushy tree bush thing. And it turns out that many different species of hominin, which is a fancy term that means anything on our family tree, really, since we split off from chimpanzees about 6 million years ago, when we last shared a common ancestor, I guess I should say. I don't want to mislead anybody about the way evolution works. But it turns out that a lot of different species of hominin coexisted not only at the same time but same places on the planet. And that was an impossibility under the previous paradigm of the 1960s and 70s in anthropology. So nowadays we realize that, yeah, it's very plausible that more than one species of bipedal ape, like ourselves, human beings, can exist on the planet at the same time and occupy similar ecological niches.
2: Let's take some calls for you. East of the Rockies, Janet's with us in Missouri to get us started. Hi, Janet.
4: Hi.
2: Good to have you with us. Go ahead.
4: Okay, thank you. I was wondering about, I haven't heard anything about Momo, the Missouri monster, which is a Sasquatch, too, since around the 1980s.
2: Jeez, yeah, right about that. Go ahead, Cliff.
3: Yeah, Momo, actually, it's just a nickname for the local Sasquatch. And one of the local Sasquatches in the area. And it turns out that all throughout the country, whenever a flap of sightings happened, and particularly back in the day, they would kind of slap a nickname on the animals. There was like a Yellow Top was one of the names of one up in British Columbia. Momo, the Missouri monster, was one, I think it was in the early 1970s. But yeah, Sasquatches are alive and well in Missouri. The mountain range, was it the Ozarks, I believe, they have sightings. So you can go onto the Matt Moneymaker's website, the Bigfoot Field Researchers Organization, and he has researchers down in Missouri, and they catalog reports pretty regularly. I would encourage you to go check out the online sightings database at bfro.net and see what the most recent sighting is from Missouri. But yeah, don't worry, Momo, the animal itself, might be gone now, but the Sasquatch population in Missouri is alive and well.
2: West of the Rockies, Jim is with us in Portland, Oregon. Hi, Jimmy.
5: Oh, hi.
2: Good day, baby.
5: By the way, you're in Boring, Oregon, right? Not too far away.
3: That's correct. Yeah, we're in Boring, Oregon. Nothing against the feed store, but the Bigfoot Museum is the most exciting thing in Boring. Yeah, it's a lovely place, Jim. I hope you can come out and check it out sometime. You're not far away.
5: Okay. By the way, Boring has got two sister cities. I'll let you look that one up. You'll be amused.
3: Oh, Dull, Scotland is one of them. I know that.
5: Yeah, Dull, Scotland, and Bland, Australia.
3: Oh, I didn't know about the Bland one. That's great.
5: Yeah. Has anyone ever calculated, estimated how many calories a day a Bigfoot would need to maintain? It seems to me that would give the researcher an idea of the Bigfoot's range of eating habits.
3: I have heard estimates of somewhere around 5,000 calories a day, but that's based on a lot of assumptions. And one of the things that we have to keep in mind is that generally speaking, the other great apes have a fairly slow metabolism, which probably means that they don't need as many calories as we would expect, as like, say, a human blown up to their size. So I think probably 2,500 to 5,000 a day seems like a reasonable number. But again, we know so little about the physiology of these animals. We know virtually nothing about them, really. It's just kind of a guess at this point, unfortunately, Jim. But that's a great question.
2: Cliff, how come we have never found a carcass of a Bigfoot?
3: Well, you know, the short answer is that the forest recycles them pretty well, because there's got to be at least 100 times more bears than there are Sasquatches. I think that's a pretty safe number, very round number, at least. You know, it's easy to do the math with. And we don't really find naturally dead bears or mountain lions, for that matter. In fact, all the apex predators are we don't find naturally dead specimens. And, you know, like we find the ones that were hit by cars, or we find the ones that were shot or something like that. But the animals that nothing else hunts, like bears and mountain lions and Sasquatches, for example, they kind of get to choose where they die, even though they may not realize they're dying at the time. They get sick one day, and what do we do when we get sick? We kind of put ourselves in a safe spot until we recuperate. Well, these animals probably find very, very thickly wooded places bury themselves inside bushes and stuff like that, waiting to get better. And then one day they die instead of getting better. Then the scavengers move in, eat away the flesh, the hair is eaten by moths, and the bones actually are eaten by the most plentiful animal in North America by biomass, the deer mouse. But they're not alone. Coyotes eat bones. Deer and elk eat bones. That's one of the main sources of calcium for their antlers. Porcupines eat bones. Rats eat bones. Everything eats bones. And really, there won't be much sign of anything that dies. Just a matter of probably a few months.
2: Next up, let's go to Joe in New York, east of the Rockies. Hey, Joseph, go ahead.
6: Good morning. It's a pleasure to talk to everybody. I just would like to mention this book I read that was by Dr. Matthew A. Johnson called the Shanu. There's actually two species, or entities, they should say. One's a Bigfoot, and the other's called a Shanu. Have you, are you familiar with this book and this twister, the, you know, aspect of the Bigfoot Shanu?
3: I know Dr. Johnson. We're on good terms. I don't agree with his philosophy, or not philosophy, his model of the Sasquatch. I think that the better model, the one that is more cohesive, I suppose, or internally coherent, is the great apes model, basically. And mind you, when I say ape, that's not a slam on anything, really, because human beings, at the end of the day, that is our biological family as well. We are considered primates. We are considered to be great apes of some sort. We're kind of weird, but all the great apes are kind of weird in some sort of way. From my understanding, from Dr. Johnson, is that he believes that the Sasquatch people, I think he calls them the Xanu, if I remember right, I think he's something about portals and how they're interdimensional and stuff. I don't see the need to explain Sasquatches through that model. It's the perfectly normal biological model seems to work fine with the data and evidence that I am personally encountering in the woods. I know Dr. Johnson. I like him. I wish him well, and I hope he's enjoying himself with his studies, of course. But that's not the model that I find to match the evidence that I am uncovering. And I'm an evidence guy. At the end of the day.
2: Next up, let's go to Dan in Nevada, west of the Rockies. Hey, Daniel, go ahead.
7: Hello, George. Great show.
2: Thank you,
7: sir. You got a lot of smart listeners.
2: Geniuses.
7: Yes. And so what I wanted to find out is, what is the whole reasoning behind the Bigfoot or Sasquatch? I've never seen one. And do you think that they would become declassified, that the president, just like he did with the UFOs, the declassification about the existence of Bigfoot and Sasquatch will be revealed?
3: Well, the declassification thing is an interesting idea, but I'm not so sure that the government has a great interest in Sasquatches at all. They obviously have a great interest in UFOs or UAPs or whatever the acronym is right now, because that's some technology and, you know, they can use it for military purposes and that sort of thing. And there's a lot of money in that, you know, selling arms to people who probably eventually use it against us and that kind of stuff, you know? But I don't see that there's a lot of economic interest in a species of unidentified ape living in North America, the bipedal ape. That's of interest, of course, to me personally, but I don't think there's a huge economic interest in there. Tim Burchett, you know, he's one of the guys, he's in the House of Representatives. He represents the Knoxville area, Tennessee. He's one of the head guys in charge of the UFO UAP thing right now. He has an interest in Sasquatches. You know, I mean, I've talked to him about it. He actually had a Bigfoot day in Tennessee when we were filming our TV show there, actually. But I don't think that there's a drive I don't think the government cares is basically what it comes down to, not as an organizational thing. And as an example of that, my local Forest Service office, they've given me Sasquatch sighting reports before. I'm on good terms with them. There's no conspiracy, as far as I'm concerned, to keep all this hidden. They seem to be very, very open and interested. I mean, I got a straight from Forest Service workers that, yeah, we believe these things are real. Yeah, okay, now what? That's not their job. Their job is to manage the forests, you know? So I just don't see that they're very interested in it. I don't see, I would love that if the president did something like that. I just don't see it happening. I don't think there's an interest, an economic interest. And that's kind of what the government is mostly focused on.
2: Do you think Bigfoot is more humanoid as opposed to metaphysical?
3: I think that they are a flesh and blood species. Yes. I don't think that there's any, I've never once encountered in my 30 something years of doing this, any real strong evidence for them being paranormal in any way at all. Everything about them screams, I evolved on this planet. In fact, there's I can't think of anything that they do better, than any other animal on the planet, except for kind of stay out of our way. Essentially, at the end of the day, they seem to be a perfectly normal species of anthropoid ape, human-like ape, basically is what it is.
2: Let's go to Jackson, Mississippi. Denver's with us. Hello there, Denver.
8: Hey, George. Thanks for this opportunity to speak to the Coast audience.
2: Yes, sir.
8: But I would like to talk about my experience in the Air Force when I saw one. And I'd like to also talk about Riley Martins, who sighted one on the mothership. But first, let me tell you about my experience in the Air Force. when I was leaving the Air Force Base in Topeka, Kansas, with a friend, we saw one headed toward the Wakarusa River, and I didn't know what it was. I'd never seen anything that big before. I thought it was a spirit. But later on, I saw a documentary on radio, you know, and then he was seen all over the country by that time, by 1969. But anyway, when I was reading Riley Martin's book, The Coming of Ten, Riley Martin saw one on the mothership. And the aliens told Riley Martin they used them for collecting data here on Earth. So evidently, Bigfoot must be awful intelligent. I'd like for the guest to comment on that. Thank you.
2: And remember the movie Star Wars, Cliff?
3: Oh, yeah, big fan.
2: Chewbacca, right, was a Bigfoot?
3: Oh, he's a Wookiee, apparently, from the planet Kashyyyk, if I remember right.
2: He looked just like a Sasquatch, though, didn't he?
3: Yeah, kind of skinny, but honestly, you know, the shoulders aren't very wide, and there's some other differences. But I think, and I don't know if you knew this, George, but when they were filming, Return of the Jedi, in the Redwoods, rumor has it that Peter Mayhew actually had to wear a bright orange vest because he was worried about being shot while he was in his costume. So when he was not being filmed, he was actually wearing a bright orange vest to ward away hunters from shooting him. So,
2: I love. What do you think of Denver's comments?
3: Well, I don't know anything about motherships or anything like that, but I can speak a little bit to the intelligence level of what I think is going on with Sasquatches. I mean, all ape species are very, very intelligent, right? So I think that they probably have an intelligence somewhere between like what we expect from chimpanzees and orangutans and stuff and human beings. However, I also want to point out that I think human beings looking at the intelligence level of other animals is an unfair bias on the part of human beings. I think that they have a different kind of intelligence that we probably wouldn't recognize because we're always looking for ourselves. You know, we humans look at the world and frankly, what we see is a mirror. We see ourselves everywhere. So we're looking for human-like intelligence, whereas these things probably have a Sasquatch-like intelligence, you know, whatever that means. So I think that it's apples and oranges to some degree. But they are obviously very, very clever animals, and they've done a very good job at staying out of our way.
2: East of the Rockies, Paul is with us in Charlotte, North Carolina. Paul, go ahead.
9: Hey, thanks so much for taking my call. And sure. Mr. Berekman, I've enjoyed your work for a long time. Your enthusiasm for the subject comes through in everything you do.
3: Well, thank you. I do love it.
9: My only question was, nowadays there are security cameras, there's doorbell cameras everywhere. How many reports and how much evidence are you receiving nowadays from, kind of those kind of static cameras?
3: Well, the camera thing, it has been producing more and more photographs and videos, actually. And most of it, they don't really make the public, so to speak. They don't really make it out there. Sometimes people post it on Facebook or something. But, God, the online social media environment is just so toxic and whatnot that they usually get bullied right off of their own platform, frankly. I've been privy to a number of pretty good photographs and actually a couple of videos as well. And the owners of them say, I don't post this anywhere. I don't want you to share this anywhere, but I'll share it with you. And, you know, so the evidence has been more frequently brought to me since everybody has a cool phone in their pocket that has a camera and stuff on it and what shows video. So there's more of it with more and more technology. I know one case where a security camera got a pretty decent shot of one of these things walking on the side of their house, actually. This is up on the Olympic Peninsula. And this is just less than 20 seconds after the guy saw it. He was sitting on his porch. It walked between some trees. He goes, oh my God, look at that. They're real. And then it walked to the side of his house and he goes, oh, wait a minute. That's where my security camera is. And he went, and sure enough, he got it on his camera, and there were even footprints involved in it. So that sort of thing does happen more than most of the public, the civilians, as I call them, are aware of, because the owners of these things generally don't want the stuff out there. They don't want the video out there because they don't want to be heckled and ridiculed.
2: Cliff, if you find one, were you going to put it in a zoo?
3: I personally wouldn't. No, of course not. But I also don't. I kind of wonder if they would survive, because did you know that mountain gorillas don't survive in zoos?
2: That's
3: every gorilla you've ever seen is a lowland gorilla, unless you've gone to Rwanda.
2: Good point. Thank you very much, Cliff. You're one of a kind. Up next, Daniel Perez joins us to talk more about Bigfoot on Coast to Coast.
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1: We'll be back in a moment with Daniel Perez and take calls with him as we talk about Bigfoot at Bluff Creek on Coast to Coast. Beyond Belief, that's our television show, and Tom's here to tell you more about that.
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1: And welcome back to our final segment. George Norrie with you. In 1973, Daniel Perez got interested in Bigfoot when he saw the movie The Legend of Boggy Creek and has been researching the subject matter ever since. And since 1998, he has edited and published the Bigfoot Times newsletter. It's the only ink on paper newsletter being published today. This newsletter is closing in on three decades of continuous publishing. And here he is on Coast to Coast. Daniel, welcome back to the show. How have you been?
10: I've been fine. Thank you for having me.
1: Your latest book is called Bigfoot at Bluff Creek. Is that the same Bluff Creek that our friend Patterson and Giblin did their thing?
10: That's exactly the same Bluff Creek. And here is a copy of the book right here.
1: There you are, holding it up. Is it signed?
10: Yes.
1: Excellent. How did you get really interested in Bigfoot? What happened?
10: Again, in 1973, my older sister and my brother, we all went to see a movie, a monster movie called The Legend of Boggy Creek. And it was from there that my interest developed in the subject matter.
1: What do you think Bigfoot really is, Daniel? What's your biggest guess?
10: An undiscovered primate, whether it's more human or more ape-like, I don't know, but I'm certain they're out there.
1: Do you find it to be more human or more animal?
10: Well, that's a good question, because the late John Green, in his book Sasquatch, the Apes Among Us in 1978, did statistical analysis of many of the reports. And it seems like it's an even draw in terms of what the observers have reported. There's maybe about 50% that describe a very man-like animal and about 50% that describes more of a gorilla-like animal. So we could be looking at perhaps a hybrid type of animal that is somewhat like man-like and somewhat ape-like, all rolled up into one.
1: There's a movie out there called Capturing Bigfoot, which alleged that the 67 Patterson Giblin film was fabricated, a fake. What are your takes on that?
10: I have not seen the movie yet. Had I known there was going to be such a big fuss about it, I would have flown to Austin, Texas for the premiere to see it myself. I've been told by Mark Evans, the producer, director of the movie, that by email that I think it's going to stream in October. In that documentary, Capturing Bigfoot, there's a 40-second piece of film that is what they call the dress rehearsal of what Patty is, shot in 67. And it's their contention in that documentary that this quote-unquote dress rehearsal was made in 1966 prior to 1967, prior to the Patterson-Gimlin film. I'm open, but I want to see the documentary myself in October.
1: Regardless of the direction of that film, people are seeing something, Daniel.

0: And I've spoken to a lot of these eyewitnesses, and I can tell you firsthand that I find their reports very compelling and very convincing.
1: In your opinion, Daniel, are we getting any closer to finding the truth?
0: I don't know. I think if we ever find anything, it might be by luck. And with that comment I just made, the luck that happened to Roger Patterson and Bob Gimlin, it was calculated luck in the sense that they were told that there were reports up on Blue Creek Mountain from August, September of 1967. Blue Creek Mountain is about 6 or 7 air miles from the Patterson-Gimlin film site. So they went up there hoping to see some more footprints. And instead of seeing footprints, they actually got observation and film of a Bigfoot.
1: Let's take some
0: So,
1: calls as they roll in for you, Daniel. Frank in New York,
0: sure.
1: east of the Rockies. Go ahead, Frank.
2: Very, very simple. Two quick things, then I'll hang up.
1: All right.
2: The first Bigfoot entity goes way, way, way back to the Anunnaki when they came to Earth to mine the gold. They developed the Bigfoot. The second entity, the one that Dr. Matthew talks about, the Xanu, they're interdimensional. They've never fallen from the Garden of Eden. They're very spiritual creatures. And if you have woods, you have trees anywhere, you're going to have these types of entities. It's very common sense will tell you that as far as the ape theory, if that was true, by now we would have shot and killed or captured one of these entities, which the government has with the first type of entity I explained. And the government doesn't want us known about any of this, so they push certain agendas because they don't want us known about the true identity of these two different types of entities.
1: All right, Daniel, let's get your reaction to that.
0: Well, I disagree 100%. I don't think there's any, I don't think Bigfoot is what this individual has just stated. I see just a very rare species of animal out there that, because they're few in number, that you're not going to see them often, and there's no body to collect at the present time.
1: Any idea how old the species might be?
0: Oh my goodness, that's a good question. Perhaps in terms of their lineage or how far they go back in terms of history, maybe millions of years.
1: Is it the abominable snowman?
0: What's the question about the abominable snowman?
1: Is Bigfoot the same?
0: I would say no. I would say, and this is a stretch because science has trouble with believing or understanding that there might be an undiscovered primate in North America, and then the idea of the Yeti or the abominable snowman, that would more than likely be a whole different can of worms, a whole different species. So the idea that there could be multiple species, like in North America, in the Himalayas, in Australia, in parts of Russia, it's a stretch, but I believe that's probably the case.
1: Let's go west of the Rockies. Joseph's with us in Colorado. Hey, Joseph, go ahead.
3: Hey, I actually have been face to face with a bipedal creature in my backyard, and it killed my cat. And I also have evidence of where it. I do a lie detector test or anything, and my dad saw it too, and our stories match exactly because he saw everything I saw except I was face to face with it.
1: Any pictures, Joe?
3: Only in my head.
1: Describe what it looked like.
3: It has knees exactly like me and you. Just like me and you, except it's not as hairy as you would think. It has one or two hairs every inch on its legs, and it's about 7 feet tall, and it has a long tail that's real thick, like your arm, except

0: like double one arm. He has a really long tail, like a mountain lion tail, and that was one of the worst days ever in my life.
1: Did it scare you?
0: I ran out the back door because I heard me and my dad just woke up from a nap, and it was 11 o'clock at night on the same day as the Uvalde school shooting, and we heard this noise, and I ran out. It was dark. I grabbed my flashlight before I ran out, and the first thing I saw was my dad said, "What is that, a dog?" And before I could make it to the creature, it was already in front of me. And I would invite anybody to come to Indian Hills, Colorado, to show you what in my property in the backyard where it happened, because nothing's changed. It was about 5 years ago, but I have major PTSD from it.
1: Daniel, do you get any reports out in Colorado?
2: Oh, absolutely. One only has to go to the BFRO website run by one of your previous guests today, Matt Moneymaker, to find all the reports from the state of Colorado.
1: And he said it wasn't that hairy. Does that make sense?
2: Yes and no. I would say, like any other animal, it's specific to itself in that some might be less hairier than others. As in, when you see the human population, oftentimes you see people that are bald. That doesn't mean that they didn't have hair at one time.
1: Text and tweets, what do you have for Daniel, Tom?
3: Hey, Daniel, Sarah in Washington State has a little two-parter here. She says, what does the creature mainly eat, and does the creature have certain mannerisms when it's happy versus when it's sad?
2: I can't say in terms of mannerism, happy or sad, but in terms of diet, probably anything it could get its hands on, and especially seemed to be fond of eating deer, which is a very common staple out there in the forest, and they seem to be very good at ambushing deer for the kill in terms of their meat sustenance in life. Plenty of berries out there and plenty of other things out there to eat. There have been reports, and this goes back to John Green from 1978 in his wonderful book, Sasquatch, the Apes Among Us, in the sense that they've often been seen eating leaves from trees. And so there's an abundance of leaves out there. So they could just, in terms of caloric input, it could be a lot higher than we suspect.
1: Daniel, do they live in shelters?
2: No, it seems to be like they just live anywhere they seem to be. You know, they just hunker down wherever the night ends or whatever time of day they want to go to sleep and just park it there. So this is why no one has really found their cave, so to speak, as to where they're denning up. They seem to be denning down probably or perhaps in a different spot every night. I will say, if you go back to 1955 to Micah Mountain, to William Rowe, he did say that he found evidence where this thing, the female one that he saw, may have been sleeping on a continuous basis in a certain spot. And that's from the late William Rowe, I think October of 1955, Micah Mountain in British Columbia.
1: They seem to be family-oriented, don't they?
2: Yes and no. I would suspect that for them to be extremely successful, that there's got to be numbers in the sense that where one is, you'll probably find two, if not three, or a small family group.
1: What do you recommend people do, Daniel, if they see a Bigfoot out in the woods?
2: Well, I think anyone who's gone hiking or anyone who's out there in the woods looking for Bigfoot, that 100% of those people today in 2026 are carrying a cell phone camera. So I would say put it to video mode or put it to the photo mode and hold the camera steady, hold your phone steady and try to get some really good footage.
1: You would think with this era of cell phones and cameras like that, we would get more pictures.
2: That's exactly what I suspect, too, and I think it's just a matter of time before that happens.
1: Will people think they're authentic or made up?
2: It depends. I mean, most of these people will probably eventually post it to social media or to YouTube or whatever the platform might be. And then the jury is out as to whether the audience who's looking at those images think they're real or fake.
1: Where's the best place to get your book, Bigfoot at Bluff Creek?
2: BigfootTimes.net. And it was published last year, and it is coming from the author. It's the definitive publication on the Patterson-Gimlin film.
1: Daniel, thank you. Keep in touch with us and find Bigfoot for us, would you?
2: Okay, I'll keep looking.
1: You got it. Daniel Perez, and that wraps up our extravaganza on Bigfoot. Four special guests, all of them home run hitters in their chosen field. For Dan Galante, Tom Danheiser, Sue Trikas, Lex Lonehood, Sean Ladasur, Alec Fernandez, Stephanie Smith, Tim Banal, George Knapp, and Richard Serrett, I'm George Norrie, somewhere out there on Coast to Coast AM. We'll see you on our next edition. Until then, be safe, everyone.

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9: ABC News, I'm Stephanie Officer. Good news out of Southern California. Officials are letting some of the 50,000 evacuees return home. Garden Grove Police Chief Amir Elfara.
10: And I can now tell you that we can reduce our evacuation zone area. The new borders will consist of Orangewood Avenue to the north, Dale Street to the east, Knott Street to the west, and Garden Grove Boulevard to the south.
9: Officials say the risk of a catastrophic explosion known as a blevy or boiling liquid expanding vapor explosion is over, but that tank at GKN Aerospace is still at risk of an explosion or leak. A candlelight remembrance held in Arlington National Cemetery Monday evening, marking the close of Memorial Day weekend. Secretary of Veterans Affairs Doug Collins explained the significance of TAPS and why every vet service should be recognized.
11: It's a reminder that we only have one chance to get it right when we honor those that have given so much to us.
9: This is ABC News. More than 20 people were taken to the hospital in Tokyo after a suspect sprayed an unknown substance in a shopping area. Colorado Springs firefighters came to the rescue of a baby red-tailed hawk that fell from its nest Sunday. Wildlife officials say the hawk's nest was situated on top of a four-story building. Firefighters used a ladder to bring it home. Its mother watched like a hawk the entire time. The summer travel season is officially underway, and with gas prices up more than 40% over last Memorial Day, families are looking for some good deals. Christian Klein, editor-in-chief of foodfamilytravel.com, suggests using hotel points and frequent flyer miles to help reduce costs.
12: 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Does it include free breakfast? 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
9: 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I'm Stephanie Officer, ABC News.
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1: Fresh fighting in the Middle East. Good morning, I'm Gordon Deal, along with Nicole Murray, on this Tuesday, May 26th. Glad you could be with us. Here's what we have for you this hour.
2: The U.S. and Iran exchanged renewed strikes despite their ceasefire. CENTCOM calls the attacks defensive.
1: It's not only the Strait of Hormuz that's a critical shipping waterway. Here are the others that could become choke points.
2: Officials outside Los Angeles have avoided a worst-case scenario of an exploding chemical tank. But evacuations remain in place.
1: And while you might have to allow extra time if you need adjustments for a new suit.
3: The current crop of tailors are getting close to retirement age, and we have not been replenishing them. It's not a career that young people are choosing to go into for various reasons.
1: Suzanne Kapner at the Wall Street Journal on tailors in short supply. Despite a fragile ceasefire, the U.S. and Iran are still targeting each other. The U.S. sank two ships from Islamic Revolutionary Guard Corps yesterday that were attempting to lay mines in the Strait of Hormuz. Iran responded by launching surface-to-air missiles at U.S. planes, prompting American attacks on missile launchers. U.S. Central Command said in a statement that the strikes were taken in self-defense and were designed to, quote, protect our troops from threats posed by Iranian forces. Meanwhile, President Trump indicated yesterday that talks aimed at producing a longer ceasefire had been productive, but warned again that he was willing to order more strikes against Iran. Secretary of State Marco Rubio.
4: As the president said, he's not in a hurry. He's not going to make a bad deal. I mean, the president's not going to make a bad agreement. So let's see what happens. We're going to give diplomacy every chance to succeed before we explore the alternatives.
1: Also of note, Israel launched strikes against Hezbollah in southern Lebanon after the country said it remained at war with the terrorist group backed by Iran. The worst-case scenario of a catastrophic explosion surrounding a failing chemical tank south of Los Angeles has been averted. Garden Grove Police Chief Amir El-Farah says about 16,000 people, though, remain under evacuation orders as of last evening. That's down from 50,000 in surrounding communities at the height of the crisis, when officials thought they faced only two options, an explosion or a chemical spill.
5: And I can now tell you that we can reduce our evacuation zone area. The new borders will consist of Orangewood Avenue to the north, Dale Street to the east, Knott Street to the west, and Garden Grove Boulevard to the south.
1: The tank is located at an aerospace facility about 30 miles south of Los Angeles. The situation began unfolding Thursday at GKN Aerospace, a manufacturing company that builds engines and landing gear for both commercial and military aircraft. The 34,000-gallon tank was showing signs of overheating. A crack in the tank, discovered by firefighters late Saturday, relieved some of the pressure within the tank. President Trump honored Gold Star families during Memorial Day remarks at Arlington National Cemetery, thanking the loved ones of fallen U.S. service members for the sacrifice they continue to carry. Trump said the nation must first honor those who died defending the country before celebrating its founding and independence.
6: They've not just made the ultimate sacrifice, they've offered the ultimate proof that we Americans do indeed love liberty. We do cherish the self-government given to us by our forefathers. We do believe with all our souls in the mission that God has given to America.
1: Joint Chiefs Chairman General Dan Kane and Defense Secretary Pete Hegseth also honored fallen U.S. service members during Memorial Day remarks at Arlington, paying tribute to Gold Star families and the 13 souls of epic fury, as they called them. 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
1: Thanks for spending time with us. Welcome into Tuesday. The Iranian blockade of the Strait of Hormuz has tanked the global economy and driven oil prices up dramatically, raising the question of what other vital waterways could cause this type of fallout if another bad actor sought to exert control over them. Analysis from Mike Brest, defense reporter at the Washington Examiner. Mike, what have you found?
21: So it's interesting because so everything with what's happened with the Strait of Hormuz, obviously Iran began at the start of the U.S. and Israeli attacks in Iran, started threatening ships going to and from the Strait of Hormuz, which was obviously a major waterway for the transportation of oil and gas. And as a result, we've seen prices at the gas pump skyrocket over the last couple months. And so it made a bunch of us in the newsroom wonder what other potential choke points or waterways could be in jeopardy if this became somewhat of a strategy, if other countries tried to, in theory, weaponize the waterways nearby. And so for a little bit of background, the area 12 nautical miles off the coast is considered the sovereign territory of the country, that is, as long as it's within that 12-mile radius. And so after that, further out in the water, is essentially a free area that any ship can pass by. And so Iran has effectively tried to coerce countries to pay them and sort of meet their demands, even though this is water that's outside their legal territory. And so it, again, raises the question of, are there other critical waterways or tiny choke points that other countries could, in theory, try and exert control if they wanted to either hurt the global economy,
1: yeah,
21: or try and even increase their own economy by creating sort of a toll booth or a payment system?
1: So you referenced the Suez Canal, the Panama Canal, the Strait of Malacca, you got the Turkish Straits, the Arctic Ocean is in this conversation. I don't know, pick one and kind of explain the importance here of these.
21: So I think the big thing is, when you think about sort of a globe or a map of the world, there are shipping vessels that go through literally almost any country, or to and from most countries. And so all of this is about how to get from one place to the next as quickly as possible. That way you're not wasting time, wasting money, wasting oil. And so, for example, the Strait of Malacca, for those that are unaware of, is a strait that's in the South Pacific. And so there is a lot of, it connects the Indian Ocean and the South China Sea. And so, just to give you an example, it's less than 2 miles wide. So it really is a narrow waterway. And so while the countries that are around it, Singapore, Malaysia, India, and Thailand, may not necessarily have the same desire as Iran, there have been talks since Iran began this. The Indonesian foreign minister, or finance minister, excuse me, to be exact, suggested that maybe they too should consider creating a toll booth-like system in which countries have to pay them, or companies have to pay them, to get vessels through. And so it shows that even if countries are not necessarily trying to do it maliciously, there could be some unintended consequences where countries that even have deals with the West see this as potentially an opportunity for them to increase their own financial situations.
1: Mm. We're speaking with Mike Brest, defense reporter at the Washington Examiner. The story is called, First, the Strait of Hormuz. What choke point could be next? What about the Arctic, Mike?
21: The Arctic is an interesting one, because a lot of what's happening now in the Arctic is somewhat of a new terrain. And the reason is obviously melting ice caps have created new waterways, actually, in the Arctic. And so not only could it sometimes be faster to go through the Arctic if you're talking about countries towards the north or in the northern hemisphere, the Arctic is interesting because a lot of it is changing right now as we speak, and will continue to change as these waterways become more apparent and there are more of them. And so there is somewhat of a competition going on throughout Arctic countries to see who can take advantage of the situation now.
1: Yeah, that's something. Not all of these obviously handle oil, correct? Some of it's just traditional cargo ships carrying what? Any oil, any old merchandise, I guess.
21: That's absolutely right. And so it could be some of this is just simply about supply lines and supply chain demand.
1: Thanks, Mike. Mike Brest, defense reporter at the Washington Examiner. 20 minutes now after the hour on This Morning, America's First News. Here's Nicole Murray.
2: And now, the three big things you need to know. Number one.
8: The U.S. says it has launched new strikes on southern Iran, targeting missile sites and boats attempting to place mines. Secretary of State Marco Rubio discussing current negotiations.
4: We have what I think is a pretty solid thing on the table in terms of their ability to open up the straits, get the straits open, enter into a very real, significant, time-limited negotiation on the nuclear matters. And hopefully we can pull it off. It has a lot of support in the Gulf. It has a lot of support globally, every country that we've walked through it.
8: Central Command said the strikes were taken in self-defense.
2: Number two.
8: The evacuation zone around a failing chemical tank in Southern California is shrinking after officials say the worst-case scenario of a catastrophic explosion has been averted. Orange County Interim Fire Chief T.J. McGovern.
9: The most catastrophic and worst-case scenario was mitigated and resolved. That was the case of a potential blevy.
8: McGovern added that roughly 16,000 people remain under evacuation orders as of yesterday evening.
2: Number three.
8: The head of the World Health Organization said the fast-moving Ebola outbreak in the Democratic Republic of Congo and Uganda is outpacing response efforts, giving the latest number of suspected deaths as 220. The agency says the epidemic is likely to get worse before it gets better. A 14-year-old boy is dead and another teen is in critical condition after officials say they fell from the top of a New York City subway train they were riding on as it passed through the Williamsburg Bridge. Police said the teens were allegedly subway surfing. New Jersey Governor Mikey Sherrill said she was denied access to an immigration center in Newark where a hunger and labor strike began before the weekend.
3: We've been working with ICE to get into the facility. I was just denied that this morning. I was hoping we certainly will.
8: Sherrill was joined by Senator Andy Kim and other members of the state's congressional delegation. Walt Disney's Star Wars, The Mandalorian, and Grogu tallied an estimated $82 million in domestic ticket sales through its first 3 days in theaters. It is the lowest opening haul for a Star Wars title ever released by Disney.
1: Well, maybe if we didn't make 41 versions of a Star Wars film, ticket sales would be better.
8: Well, what a suggestion that is. No. Look at you dipping your head into the entertainment field.
1: Can we move on from Star Wars at this point?
8: I'm okay with it if you are.
1: 22 minutes after the hour. On This Morning, America's First News.
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0: Thanks for joining us. As AI sweeps into white-collar workplaces, old-timey hands-on jobs are getting a new look. And some of those professions even have shortages. Consider tailors. Sewing is a vanishing skill, much like lace-making and watch-making. Here's Suzanne Kapner, retail reporter at the Wall Street Journal. Suzanne, set the scene.
1: Well, the current crop of tailors are getting close to retirement age, and we have not been replenishing them. It's not a career that young people are choosing to go into for various reasons, dating back really to the 1980s when apparel companies started offshoring their manufacturing. We started losing that trade of, you know, sewing skills and trade schools. Plus, home economics programs in high schools have closed as more women took traditional jobs in the workforce. So basically, since 1997, the number of tailors in this country is down by like 30%, according to the Bureau of Labor Statistics.
0: Wow. How hard is it to become one?
1: Well, it does take considerable training, and you can really train for years to become a master tailor. There are a lot of skills that have to be mastered. And, for instance, Nordstrom, to kind of correct the shortage, is teaming up with FIT, the Fashion Institute of Technology, to retrain some adults, you know, who are looking at second and even third careers to become tailors. And once they finish that program, a lot of them are being hired by Nordstrom, but some are being hired in apprentice roles. Others, you know, are starting out in sort of lower tier roles, and they'll continue their training for years, really, to kind of master the skill.
0: All right, so explain the story of that 30-year-old Khalil Bennett in New York City.
1: Right. So he had been working in the fashion industry as a technical designer, but he lost his job and he had trouble finding a new job. And so then he came across this Nordstrom program with FIT, and he enrolled, and he completed the program in December, and he is now working at Nordstrom as an apprentice tailor.
0: Wow. We're speaking with Suzanne Kapner, retail reporter at the Wall Street Journal. The story is called Suddenly Everyone Wants a Tailor. They are in short supply. It even forced that one business to close in Las Vegas, right? One opened by that woman, Cindy Husbands?
1: Right. Well, she had opened a apparel manufacturing plant in Las Vegas in 2013, but she closed it in 2021, partly due to a lack of trained sewers. And she has since pivoted and started this foundation to help, called the American Tailors and Sewing Association, which is kind of helping to train tailors and create standardized, scalable training and certification programs for the industry.
0: Self-guided videos accompany some of these training programs, yeah?
1: This is affecting, I mean, you think of tailors and you think of maybe the tailor at your local dry cleaner, but it's also having a big impact on big retailers. Like Nordstrom says they employ the most tailors of anyone in this country, something like 1,500. The company that owns Men's Warehouse also employs a lot of tailors, as you can imagine, for their, you know, suiting and other tailored clothing. And they've also noticed a shortage. And so they have tried in their training programs to kind of modernize and update by having, you know, more self-guided videos to kind of speed the process of the training so they can get more people into these jobs faster.
0: Suzanne Kapner, retail reporter at the Wall Street Journal. 30 minutes now after the hour on This Morning, America's First News.

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0: Now, more than ever, where you get your news matters. Start your day with the facts. 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
1: Thanks for joining us. Welcome into Tuesday, May 26. Gordon Deal with Nicole Murray. Some of our top stories and headlines. The U.S. struck Iranian boats accused of laying mines in the Strait of Hormuz. The evacuation zone is shrinking in Garden Grove, California, south of L.A., where there was fear of a toxic chemical tank exploding. A suspect who shot at a Secret Service checkpoint near the White House Saturday night was fatally shot. The Knicks are in the NBA Finals for the first time in 27 years. Princeton clobbered Notre Dame for the college lacrosse championship, and the paraglider who escaped death after her parachute was clipped by a plane. That story in about 20 minutes. Kevin Warsh won the Fed chair nomination with a double-barreled policy agenda for the central bank, lower interest rates, and a smaller Fed balance sheet. As he takes the reins, economic conditions will make it tough for him to achieve either of those goals. Insight from Matt Grossman, economics reporter at the Wall Street Journal. Matt, what is he inheriting?
2: Yeah, so when the Fed came into the year, they were really set up to, at some point, continue cutting interest rates. Inflation had been gradually cooling down, so most of the Fed policymakers anticipated that at some point this year they could go back to gently bringing rates a bit lower. Of course, that's what Kevin Warsh has suggested that he wants to do as the Fed chair. It's obviously what Donald Trump was looking for in his next Fed chair. And pictures changed dramatically in the past couple months with this Iran conflict kind of in a stalemate. There's been a lot of upward pressure on prices again. Inflation was 3.8% in the 12 months through April. And we haven't heard much from Warsh since he got the job, but if he wants to come in and steer the Fed back toward rate cuts this year, he's going to face a lot more skepticism from the other policymakers at the Fed.
1: Boy, it seems like now most are resigned to the high probability of a rate hike at this point, no?
2: We're kind of on the knife's edge of that right now. A lot of traders on Wall Street are anticipating that that's something they're going to have to give serious thought to. There aren't a lot, so of the 12 people on the Fed's policy committee, hardly any of them have come out and said that they think we need to be hiking. But at the most recent meeting, which was at the end of April, there was a lot of resistance to the idea that they're still in cutting mode. In other words, a lot of the officials on the committee have gotten more skeptical and been broadcasting, we need to take a step back and start to consider whether we need to, you know, put hikes back on the table, basically. And that, you know, the last time we heard from Warsh, that was not the direction he wanted to be going in. So it kind of sets us up to have a lively discussion at that June meeting, which is going to be Warsh's first as the Fed chair.
1: We're speaking with Matt Grossman, economics reporter at the Wall Street Journal. The story is called "The Economy Kevin Warsh is Inheriting is Not the One He Wanted." And that's a reference to Kevin Warsh, who's the new chairman of the Federal Reserve. How is, I guess, Mr. Warsh, or perhaps the larger Fed, absorbing, say, job market data right now?
2: Yeah, that's another hurdle in the case to further cuts right now. If you go back a couple months, the February jobs report was looking pretty weak. And at the time that we got that in early March, before the war had kind of become the stalemate that it's become, that played into the case for rate cuts. Because, of course, the Fed often responds to a weaker labor market by cutting rates to try to stimulate the economy and counteract that trend. In the past couple months, we've now gotten March and April jobs data, and they were a lot stronger. A lot of labor economists look at those numbers and think that the labor market may sort of have hit its bottom, and maybe we're, you know, cautiously optimistic about a trend higher from here on. And that, too, makes it harder for someone like Warsh to come in and make the case that further rate cuts are really urgent right now.
1: What about the balance sheet, Matt? How does that factor in here?
2: Now, this has been a complicated topic for a long time, even going back to the financial crisis. Warsh, back when he was a governor on the Fed's board during the financial crisis, he was a real skeptic of the Fed's crisis response, part of which included this program of buying a huge amount of treasury bonds to help stimulate the economy. That's something that the Fed doubled down on under Jerome Powell during the pandemic. The balance sheet grew even larger as the Fed continued to buy bonds to stimulate the economy. And it's been a very explicit part of Warsh's argument, criticism about the Fed, that that needs to be unwound and we need to go back to a more normal balance sheet, sort of what the Fed looked like before the financial crisis in the early 2000s.
1: Thanks, Matt. Matt Grossman, economics reporter at The Wall Street Journal. By the way, if you've missed anything from today's show, there's an easy way to catch up. All you have to do is tell Alexa, Siri, or Google to play This Morning with Gordon Deal. 20 minutes now in front of the hour on This Morning, America's First News. Coming up next, mounting troubles for the bourbon industry.
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0: Thanks for spending time with us on this Tuesday. The birthplace of bourbon is swimming in it. The rolling forested hills of Kentucky's bourbon country are ground zero for the slowdown afflicting the U.S. alcohol industry. It's a story by Laura Cooper, beverage and tobacco reporter at the Wall Street Journal. Laura, what's happening with brown spirits?
1: One thing that really came through was, you know, something I see in other parts of alcohol too, is things were different during COVID. And when you're trying to, you know, decide how much alcohol you're going to need in the future, maybe that skewed things a little bit. So I would say right now there's a lot of whiskey in barrels that is aging, and that there's been a change in how people drink. So this is going to be an interesting thing to see.
0: Yeah, we're drinking far less spirits these days, as you pointed out in your story. So what has that meant for, say, the bourbon industry in Kentucky? Layoffs, shutdowns, pauses, things like that?
1: Yeah, so around Kentucky, we've seen a lot of stills go dry. A lot of folks are using this time to try and, you know, right the ship and stop, you know, production. We saw that Jim Beam has turned off its hardest working still in America for a pause for this year. So they're using that time and also have shifted production to other places. On the smaller end, we are seeing bankruptcies. We are seeing folks laying a bunch of people off. We are seeing that as, you know, a lot of producers started from nothing and really saw opportunity in bourbon. And I think anybody would tell you there have been several downturns in bourbon over the decades, and it's not an easy business, and it's hard to decide how much alcohol you're going to need 8 to 10 years out.
0: Boy, we're speaking with Laura Cooper, beverage and tobacco reporter at the Wall Street Journal. The story is called "The World is Awash in Bourbon." That's a problem for big booze. Jim Beam is even experimenting with a non-alcoholic beverage, right?
1: Yes, it's called Citrus Sin, and it's in some areas, I believe, Formula One for now, but it's based on the fact that Jim Beam, during Prohibition, he grew citrus. So it's, you know, something to pay respect to that. But yeah, it's the first non-alcoholic Jim Beam brand.

0: planned, and that ultimately has not happened. It was a beautiful quarry out in Bardstown. It was supposed to have pyramids and a train and a convention center and all those things.
1: Boy, how big are the reserves of bourbon right now in Kentucky?
0: My understanding is there's enough bourbon for roughly 10 years. I believe that we're at 16.1 million barrels, which is a record according to the Kentucky Distillers Association, and that's about 300 million cases.
1: Boy, will prices have to come down to unload all of that? What could happen to all those reserves?
0: We'll see. There's a lot of things that folks have been saying. I've seen prices come down in wine with an oversupply, so we'll have to see. Or maybe people can get their hands on better, you know, longer aged bourbon for less. It really depends. We'll have to wait and see. I know you're a fan, so
1: yeah. Explain the rules for bourbon too. They're very specific.
0: The rules for bourbon, there's a U.S. law, and bourbon is known as America's native spirit because of this. So it's very specific. There has to be a mix of grains containing at least 51% corn, aged in new charred barrels of oak. And I've seen these, and there's such interesting ways that folks actually what they'll do with the oak to char it or different things. So it's pretty interesting. Also, for Kentucky bourbon, it must be aged in that state for at least a year.
1: Thanks, Laura. Laura Cooper, beverage and tobacco reporter at the Wall Street Journal. 12 minutes now in front of the hour on This Morning, America's First News.
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0: it all. This is America's First News, This Morning with Gordon Deal.
1: Thanks for spending time with us. Welcome into Tuesday. 8 minutes now in front of the hour on This Morning, America's First News. Once again, here's Nicole Murray.
0: And now, the three big things you need to know. Number one.
2: The U.S. said it launched new strikes in self-defense on southern Iran, targeting missile sites and boats attempting to place mines in the Strait of Hormuz. Secretary of State Marco Rubio.
3: Like anything with something like this, it's going to take a couple days to settle on, even down to the disagreements over a word, sentence. So we'll have to work through that. If there's going to be a deal, we're going to have to work through that. But this is, it's either going to be a good deal or there isn't going to be one.
2: Iran has yet to publicly respond to the U.S. attack.
0: Number two.
2: On Memorial Day, President Trump participated in a wreath-laying ceremony and delivered remarks at Arlington National Cemetery in Virginia, where he honored fallen American heroes.
4: We honor those who fell so that our republic might stand, those who died so that our nation could live, those who gave up their sacred light on earth so that the sublime light of American freedom would shine forever and ever.
0: Number three.
2: Pope Leo says artificial intelligence is fueling world conflicts.
5: Artificial intelligence already touches many areas of our lives and affects decisions that shape human coexistence. It is also dramatically changing how war is waged.
2: Leo also apologized for the church's role in legitimizing slavery and for having failed to condemn it for centuries. The body of a North Kentucky University student who had been missing for nearly a month has been found in wooded area near the campus. Officials say they do not suspect foul play. 23-year-old Murray Faust was last seen on April 27th in Covington. Three purported members of a South American theft group that allegedly targeted the homes of professional athletes in the United States have been arrested in Argentina. Police say they targeted the homes of Kansas City Chiefs star Patrick Mahomes and Travis Kelce. The New York Knicks beat the Cleveland Cavaliers 130-93 last night, completing a four-game sweep and advancing to the NBA Finals for the first time since 1999. Jalen Brunson thanking his teammates after being named MVP.
6: I mean, it means a lot, but I mean, I wouldn't be here without my teammates. The belief they had in me, this coaching staff, this organization, this fan base, I mean, without them, none of this is possible.
2: The Knicks will face San Antonio or Oklahoma City in the finals.
1: I know. Nicole's just saying off air, Western Conference, man, they're going to win this. Which either team advances, they're going to beat the Knicks. And I'm saying, the Knicks, you know, they play good defense.
2: Right.
1: They got some depth.
2: Right.
1: And they're going to be rested.
2: Right.
1: The other teams are not even done with their series yet. So
2: you
1: I know,
2: just read my mind.
1: I know. I just wanted to clarify all that. Knicks have a chance. 6 minutes now in front of the hour.
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0: Thanks for joining us. A woman paragliding over the Austrian Alps survived a horrifying mid-air collision after a small plane flew through her glider, sending her spiraling out of control thousands of feet in the air. Police say the 44-year-old woman was paragliding over an area of Salzburg on Saturday when a pilot flying a scenic flight struck her. The 28-year-old pilot told authorities he was unable to avoid the collision. The experienced paraglider deployed her reserve parachute and made an emergency landing. A woman named Sabrina posted video of the collision to her Instagram account. The video shows her gliding when the distant buzz of an engine can be heard. A small white aircraft suddenly tears through the canopy just feet above her head. She begins to spiral and lose altitude before calmly reaching for the handle of her emergency parachute, which slowed her descent. The video ends with her taking off her gear and catching her breath. She suffered just a few bruises. For Nicole Murray, I'm Gordon Deal. 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
5: ABC News, I'm Sherry Preston. Secretary of State Marco Rubio telling reporters a final peace agreement with Iran could be days away.
6: The president had a very important, I think, historic call just a couple days ago with a number of leaders from the region. I think there's strong alignment and agreement on what a preliminary draft should look like.
5: The U.S. military carrying out strikes in southern Iran overnight, including on missile launch sites and boats placing mines. Israeli airstrikes on eastern Lebanon and villages there, killing a dozen people. Thousands living near the chemical tank in what was in danger of blowing up in Southern California have been allowed to return to their homes. However, there's still a risk of another smaller blast in Orange County. So thousands of other people, including Patricia O'Neill, remain evacuated.
7: This is just something I never even suspected could happen. It's been really hard.
5: Republicans in Texas deciding who they think would be a better candidate for Senate, incumbent John Cornyn or State Attorney General Ken Paxton. This is ABC News. The paraglider who managed to land safely after her parachute was hit and shredded by a small plane in the Austrian Alps is speaking out. The woman named Sabrina managed to deploy a backup chute and suffered only minor injuries, but she's got some stuff to say. Here's ABC's Hannah Patah.
8: The experienced 44-year-old paraglider now responding to comments and criticism, saying, "I wasn't anywhere I wasn't allowed to be." As a paraglider, you cannot evade a light aircraft. And saying of the pilot who hit her, as a powered aircraft, he is the one required to give way. She said pilots in the area should be more focused and be on the lookout for paragliders, while acknowledging paragliders can often be difficult to spot, even though we are brightly colored.
5: The plane's pilot says he didn't see her until it was too late. Rescue crews on Mount Hood have managed to free a man who got trapped under a car-sized boulder. It rolled downhill in a rock slide. They had to bring in special equipment to move the 16,000-pound rock. I'm Sherry Preston, ABC News.
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1: Self-defense in the Gulf. Good morning, I'm Gordon Deal, along with Nicole Murray, on this Tuesday, May 26th. Glad you could be with us. Here's what's up this hour.
2: The U.S. says it targeted Iranian boats laying mines in the Strait of Hormuz to protect its troops. We'll have the latest.
1: Officials in Southern California avoid a worst-case scenario of an exploding chemical tank, but thousands remain evacuated.
2: On the campaign trail, could President Trump's victories during primary season jeopardize his agenda on Capitol Hill?
1: And AI offering bizarre descriptions of home security camera footage.
3: What's been happening over the last couple of years is these companies are integrating artificial intelligence to these systems, and what the AI is doing is trying to give you more specificity, more detail about what's happening.
1: Scott Calvert at the Wall Street Journal on security cameras laughably struggling with common sense. Despite a fragile ceasefire, the U.S. and Iran are still targeting each other. The U.S. sank two ships from Islamic Revolutionary Guard Corps yesterday that were attempting to lay mines in the Strait of Hormuz. Iran responded by launching surface-to-air missiles at U.S. planes, prompting American attacks on missile launchers. U.S. Central Command said in a statement that the strikes were taken in self-defense. Meanwhile, President Trump indicated yesterday that talks aimed at producing a longer ceasefire had been productive, but warned again that he was willing to order more strikes against Tehran. Secretary of State Marco Rubio.
4: We have what I think is a pretty solid thing on the table in terms of their ability to open up the straits, get the straits open, enter into a very real, significant, time-limited negotiation on the nuclear matters. And hopefully we can pull it off. It has a lot of support in the Gulf. It has a lot of support globally, every country that we've walked through it.
1: Also of note, Israel launched strikes against Hezbollah in southern Lebanon after the prime minister said his country remained in a war with the terrorist group backed by Iran. The worst-case scenario of a catastrophic explosion surrounding a failing chemical tank south of Los Angeles has been averted. Police in Garden Grove say about 16,000 people remain under evacuation orders as of last evening. That's down from 50,000 in surrounding communities at the height of the crisis, when officials thought they faced only two options, an explosion or a chemical spill. T.J. McGovern is the interim fire chief in Orange County.
5: The most catastrophic and worst-case scenario was mitigated and resolved. That was the case of a potential BLEVI.
1: BLEVI, by the way, is an acronym that stands for Boiling Liquid Expanding Vapor Explosion. The tank is located at an aerospace facility about 30 miles south of Los Angeles. The situation began unfolding Thursday at GKN Aerospace, a manufacturing company that builds engines and landing gear for both commercial and military aircraft. The 34,000-gallon tank filled with toxic chemicals was showing signs of overheating. President Trump honored Gold Star families during Memorial Day remarks at Arlington National Cemetery, thanking the loved ones of fallen U.S. service members for the sacrifice they continue to carry. Trump said the nation must first honor those who died defending the country before celebrating its founding and independence.
6: We honor those who fell so that our republic might stand, those who died so that our nation could live, those who gave up their sacred light on earth so that the sublime light of American freedom would shine forever and ever.
1: Joint Chiefs Chairman General Dan Kane and Defense Secretary Pete Hegseth also honored fallen U.S. service members during Memorial Day remarks at Arlington, paying tribute to Gold Star families and the, quote, 13 souls of epic fury. Kane said Memorial Day is not a single date on a calendar for Gold Star families, but, quote, literally every single day, adding that the names of fallen troops are woven into the fabric of the story of our nation. It's 10 minutes now after the hour on This Morning, America's First News.
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1: Thanks for being with us. Welcome into Tuesday. 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On the podcast, potential choke points for other bad actors besides the Strait of Hormuz, and the woman who cheated death during a paragliding disaster. 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Just do a search for This Morning with Gordon Deal. President Trump has spent the past several months working to reshape the Republican Party, backing primary challenges against lawmakers who have bucked him and seeking to fill Congress with allies who will advance his agenda with minimal resistance. But even as Trump has flexed the power of his endorsement in GOP primaries, the effort comes with a short-term complication. Several of the defeated or retiring incumbents that he's targeted will remain in office until the end of their terms. Here's Sudiksha Kochi, congressional reporter at The Hill. Sudiksha, take us through it.
2: Yeah, so a lot of the Republicans that Trump had targeted, who are now defeated incumbents, will have to stay in office for the next few months as Trump tries to push, other legislative priorities through Congress. And they would be more willing to buck him, just because, they were primaried and they lost against a Trump-backed candidate. We've already seen that, though, in the most recent days. Senator Bill Cassidy, who lost his primary over the weekend, he actually had voted to convict Trump in 2021, and he actually was one of the four Republican senators to advance a war powers resolution aimed at limiting Trump's military action in Iran. That was a big deal because he had actually never voted for a war powers resolution before, and so this was the first time that he had done so, and it was actually right after he had lost that primary against that Trump-backed candidate. He also called the Trump administration's $1.8 billion fund to compensate people who claim they were targeted by the DOJ as a slush fund. And he also opposed a provision in this current immigration funding package that they're trying to get through that would fund security for the new White House ballroom and other Secret Service priorities. So he's been, bucking the president more frequently in recent days. But we've also seen that with Representative Thomas Massie. Now, with Massie, he's always bucked Trump. He's one of the lawmakers who would always vote no on key partisan legislation. He's the one who led the push for the Trump administration to release the Epstein files. And he has voted for several war powers resolutions. And he actually, right in his concession speech, when he lost to Trump-backed candidate in Kentucky's GOP primary on Tuesday night, he actually slammed Trump's decision to build the new White House ballroom. And so he has wasted no time already breaking from Trump and bucking him. And we'll probably see that, with some other candidates. Trump had backed Attorney General Ken Paxton in Texas over incumbent Senator John Cornyn. That was a really big deal. Republican senators were very frustrated by that. So we can expect some pushback there from Cornyn if he ends up losing his primary. And Trump has also threatened Representative Brian Fitzpatrick and Representative Lauren Boebert. And so we can also maybe expect to see pushback from them if they lose their primary.
1: Yeah, we're speaking with Sudiksha Kochi, congressional reporter at The Hill. The story is called Trump's Primary Push Could Leave Him with Short-Term Problem in Congress. Do we know the likes of Senator Cassidy or Congressman Massie? Are they now or have they been voting with their conscience lately or voting to deliberately make it difficult for the Trump agenda?
2: So I would say with Senator Cassidy, it was a little bit of a different situation because before he lost the primary, he would often feel pressured, by his colleagues and also by Trump to vote in their favor. And so he was, and on some votes, he would vote with his conscience, but most of the time, he would vote with Trump. He wouldn't really break from Trump that much. And so what we're seeing in the next couple of days, after he lost the primary, he's been bucking Trump a lot more, and I think it's because he's more open, he's flexing his political freedom, and, he feels a need to vote for his conscience because there's really no political incentive for him to fall in line. Now, Representative Massie's a little bit different. He's always voted, with his conscience. He's never, ever felt pressure by the White House or any of his colleagues, even by Speaker Mike Johnson, to vote for the party if he doesn't think that a bill, whether he likes that bill or not, you know, he will always vote with his conscience. And so that's something with Congressman Massey. That's one of the main reasons Trump primaried him. And he will continue voting with his conscience in the next few months until his term ends.
1: Mm. Finish up, if you would. The issue was brought up in your story. Is there room for dissent in Trump's Republican Party?
2: So that's a good question. A lot of Republican lawmakers told me that, you know, there is room for dissent, but it really depends on how you approach it. Representative Richard Hudson, who is the chair of the National Republican Congressional Committee, told me yesterday that he thinks he feels that he has complete freedom to say whatever he wants and that he disagrees with the president. But when he does disagree with the president, he doesn't go on social media, which was, you know, kind of a reference to how Congressman Massey would deal with things. When Massey would disagree with something, he would go on social media. And so Representative Hudson was like, you know, he doesn't go on social media. He goes directly to the president. And he said that he's found that President Trump is very open to counter arguments.
1: Thanks, Sadiksha. Sadiksha Kochi, congressional reporter at The Hill. 20 minutes now after the hour on This Morning, America's First News. Here's Nicole Murray.
3: And now, the three big things you need to know. Number one.
4: American military forces have conducted new attacks in southern Iran, targeting missile sites and boats attempting to place mines in the strait. Secretary of State Marco Rubio on current peace discussions.
5: As the president said, he's not in a hurry. He's not going to make a bad deal. I mean, the president's not going to make a bad agreement. So let's see what happens. We're going to give diplomacy every chance to succeed before we explore the alternatives.
4: Central Command said the strikes were in self-defense.
3: Number two.
4: The evacuation zone around a failing chemical tank in Southern California is shrinking after officials say the worst-case scenario of an explosion has been averted. Garden Grove Police Chief Amir Alfara.
6: And I can now tell you that we can reduce our evacuation zone area. The new borders will consist of Orangewood Avenue to the north, Dale Street to the east, Knott Street to the west, and Garden Grove Boulevard to the south.
4: Officials added that roughly 16,000 people remain under evacuation orders as of yesterday evening.
3: Number three.
4: The head of the World Health Organization said the fast-moving Ebola outbreak in the Democratic Republic of Congo and Uganda is outpacing response efforts, giving the latest number of suspected deaths as 220. The agency says the epidemic is likely to get worse before it gets better. A 14-year-old boy is dead and another teen is in critical condition after officials say they fell from the top of a New York City subway train they were riding as it passed the Williamsburg Bridge. It is known as subway surfing. At least four people are dead and 17 others are still missing after a 9-story hotel collapsed while under construction in the Philippines. Walt Disney's Star Wars, The Mandalorian, and Grogu tallied an estimated $82 million in domestic ticket sales through its first 3 days in theaters. It is the lowest opening haul for a Star Wars title ever released by Disney. Pew Research Center says that roughly 54% of women now rely on their male friends to help them decode men's behaviors in dating. They are called the guy best friend filter.
1: We don't need decoding. We're simple.
4: You are not simple.
1: Y'all need decoding.
4: You guys do some of the weirdest stuff.
1: No,
4: you'll respond hours later. You won't get back to me days at a time. There is the need to decode.
1: We don't sit on our phones. That's why it takes us so long to respond. You have to like interpret everything and overthink every single message that comes your way.
4: I don't think I'm overthinking, though. I think I'm trying to figure out how interested they are.
1: You're just overanalyzing. How about that?
4: But what? That's the same thing.
1: See what I mean? Idiots. Women are impossible to read.
4: Who's overthinking now?
1: 23 minutes after the hour.
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0: Thanks for being with us. Home security camera companies are embracing artificial intelligence to give customers detailed descriptions of their surveillance. The notifications can be wildly wrong. Scott Calvert at the Wall Street Journal says people on the receiving end of misfires are freaking out when they aren't cracking up. Scott, what are you hearing?
1: Well, I mean, a lot of people have these doorbell cams or other home security cameras, you know, companies like Ring or Blink. There's a company called Wyze. And for a long time, essentially what they would do is they would just give you an alert that motion was detected. It wouldn't really tell you what it was, just that there was something. And then you would call up a little video clip accompanying it and see, oh, it's an Amazon person delivering a package. It's your kid getting home from school, whatever the case may be, right? And what's been happening over the last couple of years is these companies are integrating artificial intelligence to these systems. And what the AI is doing is trying to give you more specificity, more detail about what's happening, so that even before you look at the video clip, you will get a notification that, you know, there's an Amazon delivery person putting a box on your porch, that sort of thing. And in a lot of cases, these alerts, these AI descriptions are incredibly accurate and spot on, but in a number of cases, they are wildly wrong, and the AI is just completely, you know, misfiring.
0: Boy, start with the example you began your piece with that Christy Buckley in Houston.
1: Yeah, well, so she was at work. She lives in Houston. She was at work, and she gets this notification that the neighbor's house is on fire from her camera. And, you know, she's kind of freaking out. So she cursed a little bit, and then she rushed out of the office because she's like, you know, if I'm going to yell. I don't want to do it in the office. But when she actually called up the video clip, what she saw was not a fire, but actually it was just the neighbor's brake lights. It was dark. And so the camera system mistook the light from the brake lights as flames and told her that the neighbor's house was on fire.
0: Wow. Like flames high in the sky, I think it said, right? The one description?
1: Yeah, exactly. I mean, so it didn't seem like a, you know, small little fire, but it seemed like, you know, kind of an inferno. and it was non-existent.
0: Goodness. How about that Vanessa Soderstrom in Naples, Florida?
1: Yeah, well, you know, she had a few things happen to her. I mean, one time she was at home with her teenage niece, and she gets this alert on her phone saying that there's somebody at the sliding glass door, right? And so she's kind of freaking out, thinking somebody's trying to break in, you know, when I'm here with my niece. And come to find out that what it actually was the camera had seen the niece's reflection in the glass. And thought it was somebody on the outside of the glass, perhaps trying to get in. So that was one of those, like, you know, briefly scary things that had a, you know, a happy resolution because it was just her, you know, a reflection. But there have been other times too where she got an alert that there was a brown bear on her property, and, you know, she's in Southwest Florida where they don't have brown bears wandering around. But you know, she was a little bit alarmed, but when she looked at it, she realized that the brown bear was her. She was in this, like, brown athleisure sweeping up her lanai, and the camera's like, yep, that's a bear.
0: All right, so with the injection of AI descriptions here, folks are paying extra for this per month?
1: Yeah, they generally pay extra for this. And again, you know, what's sort of interesting is, like, the whole idea is to give you more information, right, at a glance. And like I said, a lot of times these things are really accurate. People appreciate that.
0: Thanks, Scott. Scott Calvert, reporter at the Wall Street Journal. 30 minutes now after the hour on This Morning, America's First News.

0: Hey, everyone. 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

0: We don't take sides. 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
1: Thanks for spending time with us. Welcome into Tuesday, May 26. Gordon Deal with Nicole Murray. Some of our top stories and headlines. U.S. struck Iranian boats accused of laying mines in the Strait of Hormuz. Worst case scenario avoided in Garden Grove, California, where there was fear of a toxic chemical tank exploding. Some evacuations, though, remain. Oil below $100 a barrel this morning. The Knicks advanced to the NBA Finals. Jazz legend Sonny Rollins has died at 95. Ferrari has introduced its first fully electric car, which will sell for $640,000. And what happened when a funeral home asked for support for a Massachusetts man who had no one to attend his burial? That story in about 20 minutes. This portion of the program is brought to you by Sleep Number. It's the Everything on Sale Memorial Day event from Sleep Number. Every bed and base is on sale for personalized comfort night after night, only at a Sleep Number store or sleepnumber.com. Stanford University economics professor and leading remote work researcher Nicholas Bloom has a new theory, and that is remote work is playing a major role in increased worker productivity. Reaction from career expert Julie Bauke, known as Julie on the Job. Julie, your read on this.
2: This is so interesting because we have said, I have said a million times, RTO, return to the office full time, is never coming all the way back. This is where, if you believe the headlines, it's back, but it really isn't. And so I think we respond to headlines instead of what the real data is. And I just think this is fascinating. We have several things going on at once. We have leaders of companies pounding the desk, saying, everybody back in the office. We're going back to full-time return to the office for everybody. But in execution, it's not really happening. And so what I thought was so interesting was, if you look at between 2024, the number of companies that went to, you'll be back in the office, it went up 12%. But compliance to that only went up 1-2%. So you can pound your fist on the desk, but people are making side deals with their particular department leader. Well, that's not going to work for me. I'm going to work from home. Because I don't think even mid-level managers, anyone below the C-level, there's a lot of people who are responsible for teams that are saying, you know, I don't really agree with that. So the CEO can go out there, try to make the shareholders happy, pout and say, yes, we're doing this, but is it happening in execution? The desire to go return to the office 100% doesn't trickle down far beyond the C-level. And that's really what we're seeing is like, okay, you can go ahead and work from home. Because people are saying, I'll quit this job. I don't have to stay here. And it's always the people who have the most talent, who are the most valued, that will be valued elsewhere. And those are the people who are not afraid to start reaching out and finding something else. And then on top of that, when you look at the demographics, the demographic shift, we have obviously more Gen Z and then Gen Alpha after them will be coming into the workforce, and they are very much about flexibility and hybrid work. So you're not going to see any of the younger generations be really big fans of RTO, maybe one off or two off, but in general, they're not a fan of that. They're a fan of flexibility. And now we've got a lot of data out there that's starting to show that even in companies with productivity, I'm sorry, with hybrid work styles, productivity is going up. And so that's the one thing you can't argue against. And that's where that argument for everybody back to the office falls short.
1: We're speaking with Julie Bauke, career strategist we know as Julie on the Job, and we're looking at this story from MSN.com about working from home and how that's where America's productivity boom may be coming from. React to the comment from the co-founder of Skims, this Emma Greedy, who said, work from home equals career suicide.
2: So I'm a fan of hybrid. I'm a fan of structured hybrid that focuses on outcomes. And what I mean by that is if you are doing great work and you are well regarded, if you are that good and you are working from home or working hybrid, it's not career suicide. I mean, because why are they going to get rid of somebody who's so productive just because they don't see their face 8 to 5 every day? It doesn't make sense. I understand what she's saying. Because there are a lot of CEOs who say, and by the way, these CEOs don't work in the office 8 to 5. Yes, I agree. If you work from your bed behind a screen 8 to 5, you will not get more opportunities.
1: Thanks, Julie. Julie Bauke, career strategist we know as Julie on the Job. 20 minutes now in front of the hour on This Morning, America's First News. Coming up next, brown liquor in big trouble.
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0: Thanks for spending time with us. Welcome into Tuesday. The birthplace of bourbon is swimming in it. The rolling forested hills of Kentucky's bourbon country are ground zero for the slowdown afflicting the U.S. alcohol industry. It's a story by Laura Cooper, beverage and tobacco reporter at the Wall Street Journal. Laura, what's happening with brown spirits?
1: One thing that really came through was, you know, something I see in other parts of alcohol too, is things were different during COVID. And when you're trying to, you know, decide how much alcohol you're going to need in the future, maybe that skewed things a little bit. So I would say right now there's a lot of whiskey in barrels that is aging, and that there's been a change in how people drink. So this is going to be an interesting thing to see.
0: Yeah, we're drinking far less spirits these days, as you pointed out in your story. So what has that meant for, say, the bourbon industry in Kentucky? Layoffs, shutdowns, pauses, things like that?
1: Yeah, so around Kentucky, we've seen a lot of stills go dry. A lot of folks are using this time to try and, you know, right the ship and stop, you know, production. We saw that Jim Beam has turned off its hardest working still in America for a pause for this year. So they're using that time and also have shifted production to other places. On the smaller end, we are seeing bankruptcies. We are seeing folks laying a bunch of people off. We are seeing that as, you know, a lot of producers started from nothing and really saw opportunity in bourbon. And I think anybody would tell you there have been several downturns in bourbon over the decades, and it's not an easy business, and it's hard to decide how much alcohol you're going to need 8 to 10 years out.
0: Boy, we're speaking with Laura Cooper, beverage and tobacco reporter at the Wall Street Journal. The story is called "The World is Awash in Bourbon." That's a problem for big booze. Jim Beam is even experimenting with a non-alcoholic beverage, right?
1: Yes, it's called Citrus Sin, and it's in some areas, I believe, Formula One for now, but it's based on the fact that Jim Beam, during Prohibition, he grew citrus. So it's, you know, something to pay respect to that. But yeah, it's the first non-alcoholic Jim Beam brand, so I'm interested in trying that.
0: So the bourbon craze was at a point where there was like a massive tourism project planned, right? Up to like $150 million, and then wow, that got put on the back burner.
1: Yes, that's Kentucky Owl Park. I will say that the Bourbon Trail is still alive and kicking. They have a lot of visitors that come every year, and that is flat. That's obviously different from buying bourbon. These are real fans. I saw a lot of them down in Kentucky having a great time. But yes, you're talking about Kentucky Owl Park, which was planned, and that ultimately has not happened. It was a beautiful quarry out in Bardstown. It was supposed to have pyramids and a train and a convention center and all those things.
0: Boy, how big are the reserves of bourbon right now in Kentucky?

0: longer aged bourbon for less. It really depends. We'll have to wait and see. I know you're a fan, so.
1: Yeah. Explain the rules for bourbon too. They're very specific.
0: The rules for bourbon, there's a U.S. law, and bourbon is known as America's native spirit because of this. So it's very specific. There has to be a mix of grains containing at least 51% corn, aged in new charred barrels of oak. And I've seen these, and there's such interesting ways that folks actually what they'll do with the oak to char it or different things. So it's pretty interesting. Also, for Kentucky bourbon, it must be aged in that state for at least a year.
1: Yes, that was Laura Cooper, beverage and tobacco reporter at the Wall Street Journal. 12 minutes now in front of the hour on This Morning, America's First News.
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1: Thanks for being with us. Welcome into Tuesday. 9 minutes now in front of the hour. On This Morning, America's First News, here's Nicole Murray.
2: And now, the three big things you need to know. Number one.
3: The U.S. said it launched new strikes in self-defense on southern Iran, targeting missile sites and boats attempting to place mines in the Strait of Hormuz. Secretary of State Marco Rubio on current peace negotiations.
4: We're still a work in progress. As I said, you know, we thought we might have some news last night. Maybe today. I wouldn't read too much into it. It takes a little while to hear back.
3: Iran has yet to publicly respond to the U.S. attack.
2: Number two.
3: On Memorial Day, President Trump participated in the wreath-laying ceremony and delivered remarks at Arlington National Cemetery in Virginia, where he honored fallen.

0: and American heroes.
1: They've not just made the ultimate sacrifice, they've offered the ultimate proof that we Americans do indeed love liberty. We do cherish the self-government given to us by our forefathers. We do believe with all our souls in the mission that God has given to America.
2: Number three.
0: Pope Leo says artificial intelligence is fueling world conflicts.
3: Nuclear disarmament remains a service to peace and the dignity of the human family. In a similar sense, artificial intelligence now demands to be disarmed.
0: Leo also apologized for the church's role in legitimizing slavery and for having failed to condemn it for centuries. New Jersey Governor Mikey Sherrill said she was denied access to an immigration center in Newark, where a hunger and labor strike began before the weekend.
4: We've been working with ICE to get into the facility. I was just denied that this morning. I was hoping actually, well, we certainly will.
0: Sherrill was joined by Senator Andy Kim and other members of the state's congressional delegation. Three purported members of a South American theft group that allegedly targeted the homes of professional athletes in the United States have been arrested in Argentina. Police say they targeted the homes of Kansas City Chiefs stars Patrick Mahomes and Travis Kelce. The New York Knicks beat the Cleveland Cavaliers 130-93 last night, completing a four-game sweep and advancing to the NBA Finals for the first time since 1999. The Knicks will face San Antonio or Oklahoma City in the finals. And Philadelphia has been named the best NFL city in the U.S., and that's according to USA Today.
5: Based on what? Here's the write-up. Here's the write-up. The city of brotherly love has a passionate collective of sports fans for all the city's teams. Not true.
0: No.
5: Not true. Because the Philadelphia 76ers couldn't even sell out their home games against the Knicks in the semifinals of the Eastern Conference Finals.
0: Yeah.
5: I mean, it's Green Bay, Wisconsin, and it's not even close. Philadelphia?
0: Yeah. Yeah.
5: Those fans?
0: I feel like
5: no
0: we're
5: thanks.
0: Rewarding bad behavior here almost.
5: Thank you, Nicole.
0: You're welcome.
5: Well, you're up on this, huh?
0: Oh, yeah.
5: Who wants to attend a sports event in Philadelphia?
0: Nobody.
5: If you're not a Philadelphia sports fan.
0: Yeah, it's a little scary. Intimidating.
5: You're not welcome.
0: You're not.
5: That's why it's Green Bay by a mile. 6 minutes now in front of the hour.
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0: Glad you're with us. John Bernard Arnold III knew loss before he knew much else. His mom died when he was young. He grew up in foster care before serving in World War II for the Navy. CBS News says his great love in life was making people laugh. A passionate magician who never married, never had kids. When he died May 6 in eastern Massachusetts, there was no one to bury him. That is until Hanover Hansen Veteran Services put out a call to give Arnold a proper send-off. An estimated 1,500 people showed up. Four veterans simultaneously saluted his casket. He had planned his funeral more than a decade ago, and his instructions were clear. A Catholic mass, no eulogy. At the cemetery, Arnold was sent off with bagpipes and a gun salute. The flag from his casket was given to the man who ran the veterans home where Arnold spent his final years. That'll do it for this hour. For Nicole Murray, I'm Gordon Deal. Thanks for listening to This Morning, America's First News.
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5: ABC News, I'm Sherry Preston. No deal yet to reopen the Strait of Hormuz, but Secretary of State Marco Rubio says it will open, in his words, one way or another. The secretary speaking hours after new American attacks on Iranian targets.
6: The Pentagon now says U.S. forces have launched new airstrikes inside Iran, describing them as self-defense strikes to protect our troops from threats posed by Iranian forces. The strikes carried out in the area of Bandar Abbas, home to Iran's main naval base, reportedly targeted missile launch sites and Iranian boats trying to lay mines off the coast. The attacks coming despite the ongoing ceasefire.
5: ABC's Sophie Flay. Israel also launching fresh attacks on Hezbollah targets in Lebanon. 12 people killed there. The president's pick to be the next senator from Texas. State Attorney General Ken Paxton squares off against the man currently holding the seat, John Cornyn, in their GOP primary runoff today. Rescue teams searching a flooded cave in Laos for at least 7 people. This is ABC News. A plea from Pope Leo, do not forget about humanity in the age of AI technology.
7: In his first ever papal encyclical, the Pope recognizing AI's power to heal, connect and educate, but underlining the need to protect human dignity in an age when technology threatens to replace so many jobs and change the way we live.
8: Artificial intelligence now demands to be disarmed, freed from logics that turn it into an instrument of domination, exclusion, and death.
7: The Pope joined on stage by Chris Olar, co-founder of AI company Anthropic, who has been calling for the same regulations for years.
5: ABC's Tom Sophie Burridge at the foreign desk. Google could be facing a fine in Europe of hundreds of millions of dollars. A German newspaper reporting the EU is preparing its largest fine ever for Google breaking rules in the Digital Markets Act. Ferrari has unveiled its first all-electric car. The four-door Luce was developed with the help of iPhone designer Johnny Ive and will go on sale later this year. I'm Sherry Preston, ABC News.
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3: Welcome into a Tuesday, May 26th. It's a KDLM Tuesday. Good morning, I'm Joel Kecky. Well, the Twins lost a Memorial Day matinee to the White Sox yesterday in Chicago, 3-1. Game 2 of that series coming up tonight, 6 o'clock on KDLM. Johnsonville is launching a 250 Brat Box to celebrate America's 250th anniversary. The box will run you $200, goes on sale June 1st, contains 250 brats in 25 packs of 10, along with a commemorative apron and grilling tongs. And it's the time of the year where you fight with your air conditioner. High temps during the day, but oh no, leave those windows open at night. We could be at 90 again this afternoon. Summer apparently is here. Enjoy it for the next 3 days. Welcome into a Tuesday morning. My name is Joel Kepke, broadcasting from our KDLM studios on Randolph Road, Detroit Lakes, Minnesota. Good old U.S. of A. How's everybody doing here on a Tuesday? The day post-day after Memorial Day, and what a gorgeous weekend it was. Once we got through the better part of the day on Saturday, right? Like, where was that nice weather on Saturday when everybody was having their graduation open houses? And congratulations to all of our local graduates. For those who walked across the stage on Friday, congratulations, including ours, which was nice, as we have no more high school kids in the Kettke household, which is pretty cool. All right, grab a little coffee, a little juice, a little OJ, whatever you need to get your day off to a good start. We call it the morning slurp. You ready? All right, here we go. Not bad on a Tuesday. I'll go B-. Let's do another one. All right, now, we can officially start our day together here on a Tuesday. I think last week Ryan Cunningham had a story on the news about tick season, and I was out riding over the weekend, and holy cow, I don't recall stopping in any tall grass, but man, I picked three of those little critters off of me after I got home. So if you're out and about in the woods and the wilderness, walking around enjoying our weather, be aware that tick season is here. Going to be another warm one today. Thankfully, the humidity won't be too much of an issue as we look to get up to 90 again this afternoon. Right now, we kick off this Tuesday morning at 61 degrees with mostly clear skies. We'll take a break. I'm in for Ryan Cunningham. I'll have your news update next.
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6: I have not eaten in approximately 7 minutes.
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3: With a look at news in for Ryan Cunningham, I'm Joel Kepke. Last week, a 16-year-old girl was injured in a two-vehicle crash near the intersection of West Coney Street and County Highway 34 just outside of Perham. According to the Otter Tail County Sheriff's Office, authorities say the crash was reported about 8:59 p.m. on May 20th. Deputies, along with the Perham Police Department and Perham Ambulance, responded to the scene. Investigators determined the teen was driving a Subaru and failed to yield while turning left onto Coney Street. The vehicle collided with a Dodge Magnum driven by a 53-year-old man from Perham who was traveling eastbound on Coney Street. The teen driver was taken by Perham Ambulance to Perham Health with non-life-threatening injuries. As Mental Health Awareness Month wraps up, experts say social media continues to play a major role in kids' mental health. University of Minnesota psychiatrist Dr. Kathleen Cullen says parents should work with their children to set expectations for social media use, adjusting those rules as kids grow older. She says too much use can be harmful, but it can also help young people build community. Cullen adds that social media can become a habit-forming, rewarding behavior that keeps kids coming back. Experts also warn about risks, including exposure to harmful content and online predators. A provision in Minnesota's new cannabis omnibus bill is expected to streamline operations for marijuana growers across the state. Eric Trayball with the Office of Cannabis Management says cultivators will now be allowed to grow both medical and adult use cannabis in the same facility instead of keeping them separate from seeds to sale. Trayball says the change will help businesses operate more efficiently and get products to the market faster. I'll be back with more news after this.
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3: Minnesota farmers hoping for relief from tariffs, rising costs, and falling crop prices came away disappointed from this year's legislative session. Senator Eric Putnam, chair of the Minnesota Ag Committee, called it a frustrating year for agriculture, saying several proposals that could have helped farmers failed to pass. While additional funding for agriculture programs did not make it through, Putnam says lawmakers did approve measures that could still benefit rural communities, including funding for rural hospitals. Lawmakers also passed a bill allowing eggs past their sell-by date to be donated to food shelves across Minnesota. The 100 deadliest days of summer are underway on Minnesota roads. The stretch between Memorial Day through Labor Day is typically the most dangerous time of the year for crashes and fatalities. State Patrol reminds people that deadly crashes can be prevented by slowing down and paying attention. It's hard for officers to have to deliver tragic news to families that after one bad decision behind the wheel, a loved one has been lost. Most deadly crashes are preventable. Authorities are reminding drivers to slow down, buckle up, drive sober, and put the phone away this summer. And rising gas prices don't have to derail your summer plans. Explore Minnesota says the state is packed with affordable road trips and weekend getaways, along with outdoor adventures close to home. Executive Director Lauren Benty McKinty says, quote, it's a great chance to be a tourist in your own backyard. We'll look at news. In for Ryan Cunningham, I'm Joel Ketke.
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3: Another warm one today, sunshine and hot, 90, east winds 9 to 10, tonight a 30% chance of a shower or thunderstorm after midnight, overnight low of 59, tomorrow maybe a morning shower, mostly sunny and 87, Wednesday night mostly clear 54, and on Thursday, sunshine on a high of 85. We peaked at 90 yesterday afternoon, overnight low did dip down to 49. Right now those winds are out of the east at about 6, our pressure is steady, it is 63. In Detroit Lakes. 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
10: For the Checker Sports Headlines, I'm David Kinderman. High school boys baseball action began on Memorial Day for Section 8-3A. Detroit Lakes had their season come to an end. The number 9 seed lost at number 8 Albany, 12-3. Yesterday's score in boys baseball. Now Section 8-3A will continue with boys baseball coming up here for today. Number 1 seed Sartell will get Albany. Hutchinson will be at Ricori. Fergus Falls will be at Little Falls. And Sauk Rapids will be at Wilmer. High school baseball action for 8AA today at 5 o'clock. Thief River Falls will be at Rose Oak, Crookston at Park Rapids. Barnesville will be at Monaga. And Holly, as the 5 seed, will be at number 4, Otter Tail Central. In the north subsection, East Grand Forks and War Road have the top 2 seeds. In the south subsection is Perham and DGF. That is for 8AA. Boys baseball in 6A today at 5 o'clock. KMS will be at Browerville. Hancock at Long Prairie Gray Eagle. West Central Erie goes to Breckenridge. BBE will be hosting Rosse. Ashby will be at Border West, Ortonville to Brandon Evansville, and Pelican Rapids will be at Benson in 6A. For 8A baseball today, Kitson County Central at Red Lake County, Northern Freeze will be at West Marshall, Badger Greenbush Middle River at Ataborup West, Fertibel Trammy goes to Sacred Heart. It'll be a Red Lake taking on North Home Kelleher at Fauston at 2, with the winner getting the number 1 seed Fauston at 4:30 here today. Manomanwaben at Winnemac, Lake of the Woods at Black Duck, and Clearbrook-Convick at Bagley, all in 8A. For 8-4A, between 4:30 and 5 today, Brainerd will be at St. Michael Albertville. Bemidji goes to Moorhead. The St. Cloud Crush will be at Monticello. And Alexandria will be at Elk River. Girls softball action today. 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The Holly Nuggets will get Rosone elimination matchup at 2 o'clock. The winner will advance to get the winner of War Road and Breckenridge Wahpeton. These games are taking place in Frazee here for today. Again, the first round matchups at 2. Winners then meet at 4 o'clock. On the championship side, Wadena Deer Creek will take on DGF today at 4 o'clock. Section 5A in Walker, Mille Lacs will take on North Home Kelleher at 2. The winner will take on the loser of the Black Duck Beca matchup that begins at 12 noon today in Walker, and then that third matchup will be held at 4 o'clock in 5A in Walker today. 6A taking place in Swanville. New York Mills gets Parker's Prairie at 3. Browerville will get Border West. The winner of those two matchups will then meet at 5 o'clock. In the championship side of 6A, West Central Area gets number 1 Swanville today at 5. Section 8A in Red Lake Falls, Manomanwaben will get Sacred Heart at 4. Badger Greenbush Middle River gets Red Lake Falls, the 2-1 seeds meeting in the championship side, and then the loser of the championship matchup and the winner of the other matchup will then meet at 6 o'clock today in 8A. For 8-3 softball in Sauk Rapids, Hutchinson gets Sauk Rapids at 12 noon. Little Falls gets Wilmer at 2 o'clock. The winners will then meet at 4. Championship side of things, Ricori, the 2 seed, will get number 1 Sartell here for today. And 8-4A at Monticello, 4 o'clock this afternoon, the Crush will get St. Michael Albertville. Monticello will be taking on Moorhead. The two winners will then meet at 6 o'clock in the championship side. Number 2, Bemidji, gets number 1, Brainerd, at 4:30. All in softball action here for today. The Twins had their 4-game winning streak come to an end. They lose to the White Sox 3-1 yesterday. That matchup in Chicago. Game 2 of this 4-game series is set for tonight at 6:40 here for this evening, as the matchup will take place on KDLM. The Minnesota Lynx return home to entertain the Atlanta Dream tomorrow night at the Target Center. The 4-2 Lynx coming off Saturday's win against Chicago. The 4-1 Dream have won 2 straight after their Sunday win over Phoenix. Tomorrow's tip-off time will be at 8 o'clock in downtown Minneapolis. Eastern Conference Championship is now done. The New York Knicks take it in 4 games over the Cleveland Cavaliers, 130-93. So that series is done. The Western side of things continue tonight. Oklahoma City will be hosting San Antonio. The best of 7 series is tied at 2 wins apiece. And from the NHL, the Carolina Hurricanes have back-to-back overtime victories. They win over Montreal 3-2 in Game 3 to take a 2-1 series lead on the east side. Out west, Vegas will look to sweep Colorado. They're up 3-0 Game 4 tonight at 8 o'clock. That's Check the Sports Headlines. I'm David Kinderman.
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0: Station, you got off the classic hits, a little U2 here on a Tuesday. 66, still sunshine, going to be a little warm one today. 90 later on this afternoon with the south winds at 9 to 10. So again, probably need the AC today, and then the furnace with an overnight low tonight right around 59. Oh, of course, we are on the post-Memorial Day Tuesday. Let's recap the weekend, shall we?
1: Well, hello, sports fans, and welcome back after that exciting Memorial Day weekend. It's great to be back here for the recap show, and I got to tell you, this one was absolute chaos from coast to coast. Taking a look back, we started strong Friday night with a record 300 million Americans saying, quote, I'm only having one beer. Folks, they did not have one beer. Saturday saw heavy cookout action where dads everywhere seized control of the grill despite having absolutely no credentials. Early casualties included 2 million eyebrows, one entire gazebo, and some guy named Rick who insisted lighter fluid counted as seasoning. Big numbers from the food division this year as the average American consumed 3 hot dogs, 2 hamburgers, 87 chips, and enough potato salad to legally qualify as a hate crime against the human body. Sunday brought sunburns, the annual cornhole invitational, and the controversial appearance of Cousin Trevor's deeply regrettable acoustic guitar. And then, of course, Monday's dramatic finale. Thousands of exhausted Americans pretending to enjoy one last cookout and wondering why they feel like they need a vacation from their vacation. Well, from all of us here at Memorial Day Weekend Recap, congratulations on surviving America's annual 3-day festival of meat sweats, family arguments, and propane disasters. We'll see you next holiday, assuming the patio chair injuries heal in time. Bye-bye.
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0: Sunshine today and warm, 90 southeast winds at 10 to 15. Tonight a light chance of a sprinkle or shower, overnight low 59. Tomorrow there is a 10% chance of some lingering rain and a daytime high of 87. Wednesday night 54, and on Thursday sunshine and a high of 35. Right now those north winds are at 7, our pressure is steady. Clear skies and sunshine up to 66 on your Tuesday with Rick Astley on the station you got on for Classic Hits, KDLM.

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0: Mark Dorenkamp with Agribusiness News on Brownfield. Ohio State University ag economist Ian Sheldon says U.S. agriculture should be paying close attention to the review of the U.S.-Mexico-Canada agreement.
1: It's a little bit puzzling why the United States has reimposed anti-dumping duties against the import of tomatoes from Mexico. And the U.S. currently has an anti-dumping investigation into mushroom imports from Canada and winter strawberries from Mexico.
0: And U.S. Soybean Export Council CEO Jim Sutter says trade between the U.S. and China could level out following recent trade talks, but it's not a guarantee.
2: One of the things we understand that has been agreed is that the tariffs will be kind of equalized between soybeans from all origins, so we'll no longer be at this 10% duty disadvantage.
0: He says Brazil's soybeans are cheaper than U.S. beans due to the tariffs, and price speaks to buyers. Mark Dorenkamp, Brownfield.
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6: 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Coming up on Friday and Saturday, it's finally here, Street Fair at the Lakes. 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Over 130 arts, crafts, booths, live music, beer garden, kids' activities. 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We'll kick it off with Tuesdays in the Park. Every Tuesday, live music at the DL City Bandshell. Things get underway at 6 o'clock. Opening one coming up next Tuesday, 1 week from tonight, the Lakes Area Community Concert Band. Coffee and Community, put on by the Detroit Lakes Chamber of Commerce, is coming up on Tuesday, June 3rd, at 8 a.m. until 9:15 at the Becker County Museum Event Hall. Rummage sale time. United Methodist Church is doing their rummage sale Wednesday, June 3rd, 3 to 7. Thursday, June 4th, from 7 until 11. Trucks and Tunes back for another year. That kicks off on June 4th with the opening night performance by Post Traumatic Funk Syndrome. Those are Thursdays from 5 until 9 in the Detroit Lake City Park. Augustana Lutheran Church, their rummage sale Friday, June 5th, from 7 until 2. Saturday, June 6th, from 8 until 2. Food will be served County Highway 22, Detroit Lakes. Emmanuel Church women are hosting a rummage sale June 5th and 6th at Emmanuel Lutheran Church in Audubon. Friday's hours from 8 until 5. Saturday, June 6th from 8 until noon. Sacred Heart Christian Mothers Salad Luncheon June 11th from 11:30 until 1 and again from 5 until 6:30 at Sacred Heart Catholic Church in Dent. And the Pride and Joy Homemakers of Cotton Lake will be hosting their bake sale on Saturday, June 20th, 2 miles north of State Highway 34. We'll wrap things up this morning with a check on your history lesson. Today is May 26th, the 146th day of the year. 219 left until 2027. Today is Blueberry Cheesecake Day, World Dracula Day, World

0: World Redhead Day and National Paper Airplane Day. Here's why it's Dracula Day. On this date, 1897, Dracula by Bram Stoker is published. 1907, John Wayne was born. Marion Morrison in Winterset, Iowa. 1926, jazz musician Miles Davis was born. On this date in 1927, the Ford Motor Company stopped manufacturing the Ford Model T. 1966, the Beatles record Yellow Submarine on this date. 1971, American Pie by Don McLean is recorded. On this date in 1975, I think everybody our age remembers this well, Evel Knievel suffered severe spinal injuries in Britain when he crashed while attempting to jump 13 buses. 77, I think many of us might remember this as well. Kiss provided Marvel Comics with a vial of their blood to be mixed in with the red ink issued in their upcoming comic book series. 1990, the final episode of The Tracy Ullman Show aired on Fox. 2004, Terry Nichols was found guilty of 161 murder charges for helping to carry out the Oklahoma City bombing. 2010, country music legend Willie Nelson cut his trademark waist-length braids. And on this date in 2022, we lost Ray Liotta. And that's a look at your KDLM community calendar along with your history lesson here on a Tuesday. We'll take a quick break when we come back. Some state news from MNN. Then we'll check in with the Weather Eye crew and update the forecast. Going to be a little bit warm for the remainder of the week. All those weather details when we come back.
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2: Minnesota News Network, I'm Brent Palm. Master Sergeant Nicole Amer is being honored with a memorial stone at the White Bear Lake Veterans Memorial Park. VFW Commander Gary Kahlberg read the inscription on the paver during Monday's memorial dedication.
3: Master Sergeant Nicole Amer, adored wife and mother, served with honor, loved without limits. Her light lives on, always in our hearts.
2: Master Sergeant Amer was killed in a drone attack on March 1st in Kuwait. Hundreds gathered at Fort Snelling National Cemetery Monday for Minnesota's largest Memorial Day ceremony to honor the men and women who made the ultimate sacrifice. And police in North Mankato are identifying the 17-year-old boy who died of a gunshot wound following a car crash Saturday night. Officers say Tyson Goodsell died of his injuries in the hospital. This is MNN.
4: Decades of economic decline.
5: Minnesota has lost $500 million of adjusted gross income.
4: Student test scores falling.
6: More than 70% of Minnesota students are not meeting science standards.
4: $1 billion of fraud.
7: The scope of fraudulent use of taxpayers' money will exceed $1 billion.
4: This isn't sustainable, and will Klobuchar do anything differently? I mean, I'm afraid Klobuchar is just more the same. Klobuchar has done things the same for three decades.
8: But it's not working.
4: $1 billion of fraud. Student scores falling, jobs vanishing. I don't know if Minnesota survives another 4 years of Klobuchar and failures. America's PAC is responsible for the content of this advertising, paid for by America's PAC and not authorized by any other candidate or committee. America's PAC 527.com.
9: Detroit Lakes weather.
0: A couple minutes away from 7 on a Tuesday into the program with Paul Trombley. Paul, how are we doing today?
10: Not too bad. How about yourself there?
0: Well, the sun is out and apparently summer is here. Give us all the details.
10: Yeah, still looking at a sunshine-filled day out there, upper 80s, and we could still see a couple isolated showers or storms by late afternoon, and then tonight a few scattered showers and storms as well. Otherwise, 59 tonight, partly to mostly cloudy, isolated shower chance early morning Wednesday, and then partly cloudy with mid-80s tomorrow, with winds out of the east 5 to 15, mid-50s Wednesday night, and then still a string of sunny, dry days as high pressure sets up over the area here Thursday right into the weekend, and mid-80s Thursday with some sun, southeast winds 10 to 15. 56 clear Thursday night, and then highs about 81, partly to mostly sunny skies Friday. 56 Friday night, highs in the mid-70s Saturday and Sunday, partly to mostly sunny. Overnight lows staying in the low to mid-50s, right, as well through the end of the weekend. I'm meteorologist Paul Trombley.
0: All right, thanks, Paul. Right now, northeast winds at 5, pressure steady 63 in Detroit Lakes.
11: This is M&N Sports. I'm Mike Graham. The Twins saw their four-game winning streak halted with a 3-1 Memorial Day matinee setback against the White Sox in Chicago yesterday. Minnesota took a 1-0 lead in the first inning on a home run from Brooks Lee, then did not score again. Manager Derek Shelton says Chicago starter Anthony Kay threw the ball well.
12: He kept us off balance, back and forth with a bunch of different pitches. I mean, we had some opportunities. Brooks hit the homer early and then couldn't build anything together.
11: Shelton says starting and losing pitcher Zebby Matthews was damaged by two swings of the bat.
12: You know, I mean, he left the ball in the middle of the play. The guy's, I don't know if he's leading the league in homers, but he's right at the top, and he clipped him, and then, you know, we had the walk, and then I think he just tried to come back in the zone, and Romo got him there. But overall, I thought he threw the ball well. He was able to mix and match. I mean, we had some opportunities. We just didn't capitalize.
11: Game two of the four-game series is tonight in the Windy City. The AAA Saints were off last night. They'll play at Louisville tonight. The Vikings will start organized team activities today at team headquarters in Eagan. It's a three-day session. This is M&N Sports.
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0: That's a wrap on hour number one on a KDLM Tuesday. Update from the News Center and another random television show on three clips to win it all next hour on the station you can count on, KDLM Detroit Lakes, Minnesota, AM 1340, FMs 93.1, K2CC6A, and at 96.9, K245CU. 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Sunshine, clear skies, and 63. Good morning, 7 o'clock.
14: ABC News, I'm Sherry Preston. Face off in Texas today over which Republican gets to run for Senate, the incumbent or the man picked by President Trump. Here's ABC News Deputy Political Director Ben Siegel.
15: President Trump weighed in the runoff here, endorsed Ken Paxton, who is running a primary challenge against Senator John Cornyn, a four-term veteran of the Senate. Someone from the George Bush wing of the party predates this Donald Trump moment of the Republican Party. And it's just sort of this new test of what the Republican Party is, who is a Republican in this last phase of the Trump administration, of President Trump's two terms in office.
14: In a new message this morning, Iran's supreme leader says America will no longer have a safe place in the region. This after the Pentagon carried out what it calls self-defense attacks. Two children and two adults have been killed this morning in Belgium after their school bus was hit by a train. Five more children on the bus were hurt. This is ABC News. The head of the World Health Organization is warning that the Ebola outbreak in Central Africa will get worse before it gets better. There have been more than 900 suspected cases and more than 200 deaths believed linked to the virus. Here's ABC News medical correspondent Dr. Darian Sutton.
16: Right now we are dealing with an even more vulnerable population and community with a disease that is spreading faster than what many health officials can keep up with. And a signal to this is the test positivity rate. The amount of tests that are coming back positive is significantly high. And when you see that as a public health official, the main concern that they have is they're not catching enough cases.
14: The White House is warning the Congolese soccer team members that they have to stay away from their home country or risk not being allowed into the U.S. for the World Cup in a couple of weeks. At the age of 95, saxophone great Sonny Rollins has died. Got his first sax at age 7, an alto. He went on to play tenor most of his life, said playing felt like nothing else ever to him. Sherry Preston, ABC News.
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0: 7:04 on this Tuesday. Still mostly clear skies and sunshine. 64, 90 for that afternoon high coming up. Be another nice warm day here on a Tuesday. Lots of concerts coming to our area. We got your chance to win tickets online. It's pretty simple, too. Grab that smartphone and text the keyword, wait for it, Journey. Yeah, they're coming to the Alaris Center on Friday, October 2nd. It's the Final Frontier Tour. Text Journey to 847-2001. 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Maybe you can win a pair of tickets to go check out Journey on the Final Frontier Tour. Again, coming up Friday, October 2nd at the Alaris Center in Grand Forks. Text the keyword Journey to 847-2001. Coming up later on this hour, we're just going to do some random television shows for the rest of the week here on Three Clips to Win. It up for grab. You got a chance to win the Blue Plate Special Certificate today from Bleachers. All the clues come your way at about 7:40. Hodgepodge today. It's a double dip. We'll check in with Mackenzie at Cornerstone and Frazee. We'll also check in with Karen Niskorski, Partnership for Health, via our Zoom studios. Our two topics of discussion coming up today on Hodgepodge. Twins back in action on KDLM. Coming up tonight, pregame at 6 o'clock. First pitch at 6:40. Our look at local news this hour is brought to you by DLX Detail. Where they don't cut corners, they clean them. With a look at news in for Ryan Cunningham, I'm Joel Kettke. Last week, a 16-year-old girl was injured in a two-vehicle crash near the intersection of West Coney Street and County Highway 34 just outside of Perham. According to the Otter Tail County Sheriff's Office, authorities say the crash was reported about 8:59 p.m. on May 20th. Deputies, along with the Perham Police Department and Perham Ambulance, responded to the scene. Investigators determined the teen was driving a Subaru and failed to yield while turning left onto Coney Street. The vehicle collided with a Dodge Magnum driven by a 53-year-old man from Perham, who was traveling eastbound on Coney Street. The teen driver was taken by Perham Ambulance to Perham Health with non-life-threatening injuries. As Mental Health Awareness Month wraps up, experts say social media continues to play a major role in kids' mental health. University of Minnesota psychiatrist Dr. Kathleen Cullen says parents should work with their children to set expectations for social media use, adjusting those rules as kids grow older. She says too much use can be harmful, but it can also help young people build community. Cullen adds that social media can become a habit-forming, rewarding behavior that keeps kids coming back. Experts also warn about risks, including exposure to harmful content and online predators. A provision in Minnesota's new cannabis omnibus bill is expected to streamline operations for marijuana growers across the state. Eric Trayball with the Office of Cannabis Management says cultivators will now be allowed to grow both medical and adult use cannabis in the same facility instead of keeping them separate from seeds to sale. Trayball says the change will help businesses operate more efficiently and get products to the market faster. I'll be back with more news after this.
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0: Minnesota farmers hoping for relief from tariffs, rising costs, and falling crop prices came away disappointed from this year's legislative session. Senator Eric Putnam, chair of the Minnesota Ag Committee, called it a frustrating year for agriculture, saying several proposals that could have helped farmers failed to pass. While additional funding for agriculture programs did not make it through, Putnam says lawmakers did approve measures that could still benefit rural communities, including funding for rural hospitals. Lawmakers also passed a bill allowing eggs past their sell-by date to be donated to food shelves across Minnesota. The 100 deadliest days of summer are underway on Minnesota roads. The stretch between Memorial Day through Labor Day is typically the most dangerous time of the year for crashes and fatalities. State Patrol reminds people that deadly crashes can be prevented by slowing down and paying attention. It's hard for officers to have to deliver tragic news to families that after one bad decision behind the wheel, a loved one has been lost. Most deadly crashes are preventable. Authorities are reminding drivers to slow down, buckle up, drive sober, and put the phone away this summer. And rising gas prices don't have to derail your summer plans. Explore Minnesota says the state is packed with affordable road trips and weekend getaways, and along with outdoor adventures close to home. Executive Director Lauren Benty McKinty says, quote, it's a great chance to be a tourist in your own backyard. We'll look at news. In for Ryan Cunningham, I'm Joel Ketke.
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2: Here's your KDLM weatherology forecast. 90 today, under clear skies, southeasterly winds, 8 to 15 miles per hour. Mainly clear skies, tonight, slight chance for storms, lows dip down to about 59. Slight chance for storms, tomorrow, high temperatures reach up to 87, mainly clear skies. Mid-80s, Thursday, low-80s, Friday. I'm meteorologist Jennifer Wojcicki. Currently, 64.
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5: For the Checkers Sports Headlines, I'm David Kinderman. High school boys baseball action began on Memorial Day for Section 8-3A. Detroit Lakes had their season come to an end. The number 9 seed lost at number 8 Albany, 12-3, yesterday's score in boys baseball. Now Section 8-3A will continue with boys baseball coming up here for today. Number 1 seed Sartell will get Albany. Hutchinson will be at Ricori. Fergus Falls will be at Little Falls. And Sauk Rapids will be at Wilmer. High school baseball action for 8AA today at 5 o'clock. Thief River Falls will be at Rose Oak. Crookston at Park Rapids. Barnesville will be at Monaga. And Holly, as the 5 seed, will be at number 4, Otter Tail Central. In the north subsection, East Grand Forks and War Road have the top 2 seeds. In the south subsection is Perham and DGF. That is for 8AA. Boys baseball in 6A today at 5 o'clock. KMS will be at Browerville. Hancock at Long Prairie Gray Eagle. West Central Area goes to Breckenridge. BBE will be hosting Rosse. Ashby will be at Border West, Ortonville to Brandon Evansville, and Pelican Rapids will be at Benson in 6A. For 8A baseball today, Kitson County Central at Red Lake County. Northern Freeze will be at West Marshall. Badger Greenbush Middle River at Ada Borup West. Fertile Beltrami goes to Sacred Heart. It'll be a Red Lake taking on North Home Kelleher at Faustin at 2, with the winner getting the number 1 seed Faustin at 4:30 here today. Manoman Wabin at Winnie Mac. Lake of the Woods at Black Duck, and Clearbrook Convict at Bagley, all in 8A. For 8-4A, between 4:30 and 5 today, Brainerd will be at St. Michael Albertville. Bemidji goes to Moorhead. The St. Cloud Crush will be at Monticello. And Alexandria will be at Elk River. Girls softball action today. 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The Holly Nuggets will get Rosone elimination matchup at 2 o'clock. The winner will advance to get the winner of War Road and Breckenridge Wahpeton. These games are taking place in Frazee here for today. Again, the first round matchups at 2. Winners then meet at 4 o'clock. On the championship side, Wadena Deer Creek will take on DGF today at 4 o'clock. Section 5A in Walker, Mille Lacs will take on North Home Kelleher at 2. The winner will take on the loser of the Black Ducks Bika matchup. That begins at 12 noon today in Walker, and then that third matchup will be held at 4 o'clock in 5A in Walker today. 6A taking place in Swanville. New York Mills gets Parker's Prairie at 3. Browerville will get Border West. The winner of those two matchups will then meet at 5 o'clock. In the championship side of 6A, West Central Area gets number 1 Swanville today at 5. Section 8A in Red Lake Falls, Menominwaben will get Sacred Heart at 4. Badger Greenbush Middle River gets Red Lake Falls, the 2-1 seeds meeting in the championship side. And then the loser of the championship matchup and the winner of the other matchup will then meet at 6 o'clock today in 8A. For 8-3 softball in Sauk Rapids, Hutchinson gets Sauk Rapids at 12 noon. Little Falls gets Wilmer at 2 o'clock. The winners will then meet at 4. Championship side of things, Ricori, the 2 seed, will get number 1 Sartell here for today. And 8-4A at Monticello, 4 o'clock this afternoon, the Crush will get St. Michael Albertville. Monticello will be taking on Moorhead. The two winners will then meet at 6 o'clock in the championship side. Number 2, Bemidji, gets number 1, Brainerd, at 4:30. All in softball action here for today. The Twins had their four-game winning streak come to an end. They lose to the White Sox 3-1 yesterday. That matchup in Chicago. Game 2 of this four-game series is set for tonight at 6:40 here for this evening, as the matchup will take place on KDLM. The Minnesota Lynx return home to entertain the Atlanta Dream tomorrow night at the Target Center. The 4-2 Lynx coming off Saturday's win against Chicago. The 4-1 Dream have won 2 straight after their Sunday win over Phoenix. Tomorrow's tip-off time will be at 8 o'clock in downtown Minneapolis. Eastern Conference Championship is now done. The New York Knicks take it in 4 games over the Cleveland Cavaliers, 130-93. So that series is done. The Western side of things continue tonight. Oklahoma City will be hosting San Antonio. The best of 7 series is tied at 2 wins apiece. And from the NHL, the Carolina Hurricanes have back-to-back overtime victories. They win over Montreal 3-2 in Game 3 to take a 2-1 series lead on the east side. Out west, Vegas will look to sweep Colorado. They're up 3-0 Game 4 tonight at 8 o'clock. That's Check the Sports Headlines. I'm David Kinderman.
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5: Roy, Roy Roy, or Little Roy, Oscar Laddie Jr., age 62 of White Earth, passed away on May 16th at Heather's House Hospice in Fargo. Visitation will be held at 10 a.m. Tuesday the 26th at St. Benedict's Catholic Church in White Earth, with services beginning at 11 a.m. Interment will immediately follow at the Catholic Cemetery. The arrangements for Roy Oscar Laddie Jr. of White Earth have been arranged through the David Donahauer Funeral and Cremation Service of Detroit Lakes. Cherie Beau, age 67 of Gary, passed away at her home on Sunday, May 17th, under the loving care of her family and HIA Hospice. A visitation will be held on Thursday the 28th from 5 to 7 p.m. with a prayer service at 6:30 at the Anderson Family Funeral Home in Twin Valley. Funeral services will be held on Friday the 29th at 11 a.m. at the Ness Lutheran Church in rural Gary. The arrangements for Cherie Beau of Gary have been arranged and entrusted to the Anderson Family Funeral Home of Twin Valley. James Pauley, age 74 of Perham, passed away on Wednesday, October 1st, 2025. There will be a visitation from 11 a.m. until 12 noon on Friday the 29th, followed by a memorial service at 12 noon at St. Henry's Catholic Church in Perham. The arrangements for James Pauley of Perham have been arranged through the Schoenberger Funeral and Cremation Service of Perham.
6: Funeral announcements brought to you by the West Chose Funeral Home and the David Donahauer Funeral Home, both of Detroit Lakes.
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0: Billy Joel on the station you got on for Classic Hits, KDLM. 728, we're 32 minutes away from 8 o'clock here on this Tuesday, up to 68, going to be 90 today, a little toasty out there, kind of much like yesterday, we peaked at 90, and then a chance of some showers later on tonight, going to be, so what happened to us, it was like cold, and then all of a sudden what happened, Mother Nature flipped the switch over the weekend and said, summer is here, so enjoy it, because we never know how long it's going to last here in Minnesota. Did you have a good Memorial Day weekend? Spend time with family and friends, a lot of barbecues. So a lot of folks out in the lake, a lot of folks out in the trails, a lot of folks on the bike trails, a lot of folks out just in general. The problem with the long weekend is, at the end of the long one, somebody's going to clean up all that mess.
1: Another Memorial Day has come and gone, and if you hosted a party, there's a good chance your house looks like it was hit by a natural disaster.
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20: Minnesota News Network, I'm Brent Palm. Several hundred people gathered Monday at Fort Snelling National Cemetery for Minnesota's largest Memorial Day ceremony. Fort Snelling Memorial Rifle Squad Commander Richard Middleton says freedom comes at a cost.
21: Some soldiers are returned in draped caskets. Some soldiers are buried in foreign lands. And some soldiers don't come home.
20: Middleton says service members answered to a higher calling.
21: A call to serve our country and duty. They gave us today, tomorrow, and all tomorrows of our future. They are heroes.
20: A state park in northeastern Minnesota is being honored as the best state park in the country. Gooseberry Falls was voted as the nation's top state park by voters in the USA Today Reader's Choice Awards. And the Twins dropped the series opener to the White Sox 3-1 in Chicago. This is MNN.
5: Decades of economic decline.
8: Minnesota has lost $500 million of adjusted gross income.
5: Student test scores falling.
22: More than 70% of Minnesota students are not meeting science standards.
5: $1 billion of fraud.
23: The scope of fraudulent use of taxpayers' money will exceed $1 billion.
5: This isn't sustainable. And will Klobuchar do anything differently? I mean, I'm afraid Klobuchar is just more the same. Klobuchar has done things the same for three decades.
24: But it's not working.
5: $1 billion of fraud. Student scores falling, jobs vanishing. I don't know if Minnesota survives another 4 years of Klobuchar and failures. America's PAC is responsible for the content of this advertising, paid for by America's PAC and not authorized by any other candidate or committee. America's PAC 527.com. Detroit Lakes
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25: Here's your KDLM weatherology forecast. 90 today, under clear skies, southeasterly winds, 8 to 15 miles per hour. Mainly clear skies, tonight, slight chance for storms, lows dip down to about 59. Slight chance for storms, tomorrow, high temperatures reach up to 87, mainly clear skies. Mid-80s, Thursday, low 80s, Friday. I'm meteorologist Jennifer Wojcicki. Currently, 64.
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0: For three clips to win it, brought to you by Bleachers Bar and Grill, home of the Tuesday Blue Plate Special. Always the best place to watch the game. Don't forget trivia night on Wednesday. Thursday night's pasta night. Bleachers Bar and Grill, Detroit Lakes. All right, it's a short week after a Monday off, so we're just going to do some random television shows this week. If you're new and this is your first time, here's how we play the game. I'll give you the audio clues. You identify today's TV show. Dial 847-1340, get it right. And you can have that blue plate special certificate. Good any Tuesday at Bleachers Bar and Grill. All right, little background on today's television show. This one premiered on CBS television September 21st, 1998. Final episode aired on CBS May 14th of 2007. You can figure it out. Give me a call, 847-1340, as always. We'll put you on the air to see if we can make you a winner. All right, good luck for the Tuesday Blue Plate Special from Bleachers. Here we go. Clip number one on three clips to win it.
30: I'm so fat, you know? I really need to lose some weight. Hey, I know. You know what? We should go on a diet together so I can take some of this off.
31: We.
30: Yeah. I'm just, you know, I feel bloated, you know, very disgusting right now, and I just really feel if we went on a diet that... really do the trick.
31: Uh-huh. And is there a reason you keep saying we?
30: Yeah, it's just like, we, you're on a diet!
0: All right, you know what television show that is, 847-1340, need some help, we're back next with clip number two.
32: 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And don't miss Tuesday's Blue Plate Special, tater tot hot dish, dinner roll, and dessert.
0: All right, we're back on three clips to win. Let's go to the phones where Ed has dialed in this morning. Ed, how are we doing today, sir?
1: Well, I was pretty sure I knew where it is, but now I'm second-guessing myself.
0: Well, that's why we do another clip. And here you go. Let's help you out here. Slip number two.
2: You like the buffet here, right?
3: Actually, I do. They got hot wings here that will singe your short hairs right off.
2: A little less hungry now, but okay.
3: Little meatballs are also marvelous. Oh, and the brownies. Wow. Out of this world.
2: Are you gentlemen ready to order?
4: Yeah. I'm going to go with the buffet.
3: Nothing for me, thanks.
2: I thought you wanted the buffet.
3: Oh, I do, and I'll be having it.
2: Why are you winking at me?
3: You just fall off the turnip truck. I'll tell you what I want to eat. You slip it to me off your plate, and we walk out of here $6.99 rich.
0: All right, Ed, you know what TV show that is?
1: King of Queens.
6: My eyes are getting weary. My back is getting tight.

0: right, nicely done. Giga Queens it is. Congratulations.
1: Thank you.
0: All right, you got the Blue Plate Special Certificate. You can stop out and pick up your prize. Have a great day, and thanks for playing along with us today on Three Clips to Win It.
1: You too.
0: All right, have a good one, Ed. Got it right. Going back to 1999. Yeah, the King of Queens. Another one tomorrow, Three Clips to Win It, brought to you by Bleacher's Bar and Grill in Detroit Lakes.
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0: Weathers on the station you got on for Classic Hits, KDLM. 7:53, we're 7 away from 8 o'clock. Almost 70, just 69 here on this Tuesday. How many of you have leftovers, a raise of hands, after the Memorial Day weekend? What are you going to do with them?
1: It's the day after Memorial Day, a day when you look at the remnants of that backyard barbecue and wonder how you can possibly repurpose all of that half-eaten food. That's why, on the next episode of Leftovers Gone Wild, we'll help turn your Memorial Day odds and ends into culinary masterpieces. I'm Chef Tony Cuckoo, and I'll be sharing my secret recipes for leftover bliss, like my famous hot dog smoothies. 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It's as easy as scooping those tidbits of beans off your guests' plates and shoving a popsicle stick in them for the musical fruit frozen summer treat you never knew you needed. 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It's a professional stomach-churning experience like no other. It all happens on the next episode of Leftovers Gone Wild Memorial Day Edition. 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
3: Here's your KDLM weatherology forecast. 90 today, under clear skies, southeasterly winds, 8 to 15 miles per hour. Mainly clear skies, tonight, slight chance for storms, lows dip down to about 59. Slight chance for storms, tomorrow, high temperatures reach up to 87, mainly clear skies. Mid-80s, Thursday, low 80s, Friday. I'm meteorologist Jennifer Wojcicki. Currently, 68.
4: This is M&N Sports. I'm Mike Graham. The Twins saw their four-game winning streak halted with a 3-1 Memorial Day matinee setback against the White Sox in Chicago yesterday. Minnesota took a one-zip lead in the first inning on a home run from Brooks Lee, then did not score again. Manager Derek Shelton says Chicago starter Anthony Kaye threw the ball well.
5: He kept us off balance, back and forth with a bunch of different pitches. I mean, we had some opportunities. Brooks hit the homer early and then couldn't build anything together.
4: Shelton says starting and losing pitcher Zebby Matthews was damaged by two swings of the bat.
5: You know, I mean, he left the ball in the middle of the plate. The guy's, I don't know if he's leading the league in homers, but he's right at the top, and he clipped him, and then, you know, we had the walk, and then I think he just tried to come back in the zone, and Romo got him there. But overall, I thought he threw the ball well. He was able to mix and match. I mean, we had some opportunities. We just didn't capitalize.
4: Game two of the four-game series is tonight in the Windy City. The AAA Saints were off last night. They'll play at Louisville tonight. The Vikings will start organized team activities today at team headquarters in Eagan. It's a three-day session. This is M&N Sports.
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0: That's a wrap on hour number two on a KDLM Tuesday. Update from the News Center. 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
10: ABC News, I'm Sherry Preston. Polls now open in Texas, and the biggest of the runoff races being decided today puts incumbent Republican Senator John Cornyn against State Attorney General Ken Paxton. President Trump endorsed Paxton in his bid to unseat Cornyn. The winner faces Democratic nominee James Tallarico in November. A new message from Iran's supreme leader this morning declaring America will no longer have a safe place in the region. This after the U.S. hit Iranian targets in what's being described as self-defense strikes. Secretary of State Marco Rubio saying the Strait of Hormuz will be opened one way or another, with the U.S. and Iran still negotiating over a peace deal.
11: It's going to take a couple days to settle on, even down to the disagreements over a word, sentence. So we'll have to work through that.
10: A deadly train crash this morning in Belgium. A minibus carrying students to a school for special needs was hit on the tracks. Two of the students on the bus were killed. This is ABC News. New Jersey Democrats expressing new concerns about an ICE detention facility in Newark, where a hunger strike is now underway.
12: While attempting to tour the Delaney Hall Migrant Detention Facility in Newark, New Jersey Governor Mikey Sherrill says,
13: "We've been working with ICE to get into the facility. I was just denied that."
12: Senator Andy Kim visited Delaney Hall over the weekend, speaking with those inside.
14: You know, there is a woman that was pregnant that says she's not getting full OBGYN care. There's a woman that had a miscarriage that said that she did not get the care that she needed.
12: Delaney Hall is privately run with about 300 detainees. Mike Dubosky, ABC News.
10: Remember the cave boys in Thailand? Well, another search is now underway for seven villagers trapped inside a flooded cave in the East Asian country of Laos. They had been looking for gold when heavy rain flooded the exit to the cave. Some of the same rescuers who helped in Thailand are said to be helping out in Laos as well. I'm Sherry Preston, ABC News.
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0: 8:04 here on a Tuesday. Lots of sunshine. Now 71. Again, looking at maybe 90 or better for that afternoon high with those southeast winds at 5 to 10. Could see a shower later on tonight and back up around 87 tomorrow. Updated forecast details coming up later on this hour. If you had a birthday or an anniversary you'd like to get on our list today, you can call the front office at 847-5624. We'll run through the birthday club a little after 8:25. A couple of topics today on Hodgepodge. Mackenzie from Cornerstone Wellness and Frazee will drop by. We'll check in with Mackenzie. We'll kick things off with Karen Niskorski and Partnership for Health. Tomorrow, it's a wild Wednesday. Kelly Blackledge from Tamarack will join us via our Zoom studios coming up tomorrow on Hodgepodge. Twins back in action tonight. Yeah, they got the White Sox. Game number two of that series, 6 o'clock for the pregame. First pitch at 6:40 tomorrow. 6 o'clock, 6:40 as well. And then coming up on Thursday, the final game of that White Sox series. That's a 12:30 pregame, first pitch at 1:10. And then Friday, the 29th, yeah, the Twins continue that road trip three-game series as they take on Pittsburgh in interleague play. Our look at local news this hour brought to you by West Joe's Funeral Home. With a look at news in for Ryan Cunningham, I'm Joel Ketke. Last week, a 16-year-old girl was injured in a two-vehicle crash near the intersection of West Coney Street and County Highway 34 just outside of Perham. According to the Otter Tail County Sheriff's Office, authorities say the crash was reported about 8:59 p.m. on May 20th. Deputies, along with the Perham Police Department and Perham Ambulance, responded to the scene. Investigators determined the teen was driving a Subaru and failed to yield while turning left onto Coney Street. The vehicle collided with a Dodge Magnum driven by a 53-year-old man from Perham who was traveling eastbound on Coney Street. The teen driver was taken by Perham Ambulance to Perham Health with non-life-threatening injuries. As Mental Health Awareness Month wraps up, experts say social media continues to play a major role in kids' mental health. University of Minnesota psychiatrist Dr. Kathleen Cullen says parents should work with their children to set expectations for social media use, adjusting those rules as kids grow older. She says too much use can be harmful, but it can also help young people build community. Cullen adds that social media can become a habit-forming, rewarding behavior that keeps kids coming back. Experts also warn about risks, including exposure to harmful content and online predators. A provision in Minnesota's new cannabis omnibus bill is expected to streamline operations for marijuana growers across the state. Eric Trayball with the Office of Cannabis Management says cultivators will now be allowed to grow both medical and adult-use cannabis in the same facility instead of keeping them separate from seeds to sale. Trayball says the change will help businesses operate more efficiently and get products to the market faster. I'll be back with more news after this.
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0: Minnesota farmers hoping for relief from tariffs, rising costs, and falling crop prices came away disappointed from this year's legislative session. Senator Eric Putnam, chair of the Minnesota Ag Committee, called it a frustrating year for agriculture, saying several proposals that could have helped farmers failed to pass. While additional funding for agriculture programs did not make it through, Putnam says lawmakers did approve measures that could still benefit rural communities, including funding for rural hospitals. Lawmakers also passed a bill allowing eggs past their sell-by date to be donated to food shelves across Minnesota. The 100 deadliest days of summer are underway on Minnesota roads. The stretch between Memorial Day through Labor Day is typically the most dangerous time of the year for crashes and fatalities. State Patrol reminds people that deadly crashes can be prevented by slowing down and paying attention. It's hard for officers to have to deliver tragic news to families that after one bad decision behind the wheel, a loved one has been lost. Most deadly crashes are preventable. Authorities are reminding drivers to slow down, buckle up, drive sober, and put the phone away this summer. And rising gas prices don't have to derail your summer plans. Explore Minnesota says the state is packed with affordable road trips and weekend getaways, along with outdoor adventures close to home. Executive Director Lauren Benty McKinty says, quote, it's a great chance to be a tourist in your own backyard. We'll look at news. In for Ryan Cunningham, I'm Joel Kettke.
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23: Here's your KDLM weatherology forecast. 90 today, under clear skies, winds out of the southeast, 8 to 15 miles per hour. Mainly clear tonight, slight chance of thunderstorms, lows level off around 59. Mainly clear tomorrow, slight chance of thunderstorms, daytime highs approaching 87. High temperatures reach up to 85 Thursday, under sunny skies, 88 Friday. I'm meteorologist Jennifer Wojcicki. Right now, it's 68 degrees.
0: For the Checkers Sports Headlines, I'm David Kinderman. High school boys baseball action began on Memorial Day for Section 8 3A. Detroit Lakes had their season come to an end. The number 9 seed lost at number 8 Albany 12-3. Yesterday's score in boys baseball. Now Section 8 3A will continue with boys baseball coming up here for today. Number 1 seed Sartell will get Albany. Hutchinson will be at Ricori. Fergus Falls will be at Little Falls. And Sauk Rapids will be at Wilmer. High school baseball action for 8AA today at 5 o'clock. Thief River Falls will be at Rose Oak. Crookston at Park Rapids. Barnesville will be at Monaga. And Holly is the 5 seed, will be at number 4, Otter Tail Central. In the north subsection, East Grand Forks and War Road have the top 2 seeds. In the south subsection is Perham and DGF. That is for 8AA. Boys baseball in 6A today at 5 o'clock. KMS will be at Browerville. Hancock at Long Prairie Gray Eagle. West Central Area goes to Breckenridge. BBE will be hosting Rossay. Ashby will be at Border West, Ortonville to Brandon Evansville, and Pelican Rapids will be at Benson in 6A. For 8A baseball today, Kitson County Central at Red Lake County. Northern Freeze will be at West Marshall. Badger Greenbush Middle River at Ada Borup West. Fertile Beltrami goes to Sacred Heart. It'll be a Red Lake taking on North Home Kelleher at Faustin at 2, with the winner getting the number 1 seed Faustin at 4:30 here today. Manomanwaben at Winnie Mac. Lake of the Woods at Black Duck, and Clearbrook-Convick at Bagley, all in 8A. For 8-4A, between 4:30 and 5 today, Brainerd will be at St. Michael Albertville. Bemidji goes to Moorhead. The St. Cloud Crush will be at Monticello. And Alexandria will be at Elk River. Girls softball action today. Real Country 102.3. The Holly Nuggets will get Rosone elimination matchup at 2 o'clock. The winner will advance to get the winner of War Road and Breckenridge Wahpeton. These games are taking place in Frazee here for today. Again, the first round matchups at 2. Winners then meet at 4 o'clock. On the championship side, Wadena Deer Creek will take on DGF today at 4 o'clock. Section 5A in Walker, Mille Lacs will take on North Home Kelleher at 2. The winner will take on the loser of the Black Ducks Sabika matchup. That begins at 12 noon today in Walker, and then that third matchup will be held at 4 o'clock in 5A in Walker today. 6A taking place in Swanville. New York Mills gets Parker's Prairie at 3. Browerville will get Border West. The winner of those two matchups will then meet at 5 o'clock. In the championship side of 6A, West Central Area gets number 1 Swanville today at 5. Section 8A in Red Lake Falls, Manomanwaben will get Sacred Heart at 4. Badger Greenbush Middle River gets Red Lake Falls, the 2-1 seeds meeting in the championship side, and then the loser of the championship matchup and the winner of the other matchup will then meet at 6 o'clock today in 8A. For 8-3 softball in Sauk Rapids, Hutchinson gets Sauk Rapids at 12 noon. Little Falls gets Wilmer at 2 o'clock. The winners will then meet at 4. Championship side of things, Ricori, the 2 seed, will get number 1 Sartell here for today. And 8-4A at Monticello, 4 o'clock this afternoon, the Crush will get St. Michael Albertville. Monticello will be taking on Moorhead.
4: The two winners will then meet at 6 o'clock in the championship side. Number 2 Bemidji gets number 1 Brainerd at 4:30. All in softball action here for today. The Twins had their 4-game winning streak come to an end. They lose to the White Sox 3-1 yesterday. That matchup in Chicago. Game 2 of this 4-game series is set for tonight at 6:40 here for this evening, as the matchup will take place on KDLM. The Minnesota Lynx return home to entertain the Atlanta Dream tomorrow night at the Target Center. The 4-2 Lynx coming off Saturday's win against Chicago. The 4-1 Dream have won 2 straight after their Sunday win over Phoenix. Tomorrow's tip-off time will be at 8 o'clock in downtown Minneapolis. Eastern Conference Championship is now done. The New York Knicks take it in 4 games over the Cleveland Cavaliers, 130-93. So that series is done. The Western side of things continue tonight. Oklahoma City will be hosting San Antonio. The best of 7 series is tied at 2 wins apiece. And from the NHL, the Carolina Hurricanes have back-to-back overtime victories. They win over Montreal 3-2 in Game 3 to take a 2-1 series lead on the east side. Out west, Vegas will look to sweep Colorado. They're up 3-0 Game 4 tonight at 8 o'clock. That's Check the Sports Headlines. I'm David Kinderman.
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0: 8:26. It's time for the birthday and anniversary club. We do it Monday through Friday right here on KDLM. 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As always, we do select one winner at random. They get our prize pack, the DQ certificate, and that birthday bouquet. Let's get to it. Birthdays and anniversaries for Tuesday, May 26th. Pretty easy today, as there's just a single and one on our list today. So congratulations and happy birthday today going out to Cameron Jolly. Cameron, happy birthday from Caden. You are the birthday and the anniversary club winner. Enjoy your DQ certificate and that birthday bouquet. We'll do it again tomorrow right here on the station you've got on. Stick around. We've got Hodgepodge just around the corner. We'll check in Mackenzie from Cornerstone over in Frazee. 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
0: Checking in once again with Elver at Oak Island Resort, Lake of the Woods. Well, Memorial Day weekend is behind us. Summer is here. Elver, what's going on at Oak Island Resort?
4: People are catching fish. If you want to see a sunset, I do a new video every night from the island on Facebook and Instagram. It's amazing.
0: As we get into the summer months, you still got some cabin rentals available. For folks looking to maybe come to Lake of the Woods, tell us about what they can catch and tell us about your cabins.
4: Yeah, I've got 9 beautiful cabins right on the water. Every cabin has its own fire pit, its own charcoal grill, its own fish fryer. People love sitting around the fire and having a s'more and watching the sunset. It's amazing. In the month of July, I have one cabin left. And during the longest days, and it won't set until about 11 p.m. at night. It's kind of awesome.
0: As we get into fall, I know you still got some openings for fall, some of the best time of the year to go fishing on Lake of the Woods. What do you got available?
4: August and September, we have about 20 openings left, which isn't really a lot when you think that I have 9 cabins. So it's actually, I'm about 50 to 70% full every week, but I still have one or two here every week, and I'd love to fill those up. And the fishing is phenomenal. If you're a musky fisherman, August is musky month and sport fishing month. Smallmouth bass and musky are off the hook. And then September, the feed bag is on for every single species. And that's when you're going to catch, 100 to 200 fish a day.
0: Elver, if folks want to find out more about Oak Island Resort, maybe they'd like to book one of those fantastic cabins, how can they do so?
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0: Elver, it's always a pleasure. Have a great day.
4: Thank you. Have a great day.
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1: Here's your KBLM weatherology forecast. 90 today, under clear skies, winds out of the southeast, 8 to 15 miles per hour. Mainly clear tonight, slight chance of thunderstorms, lows level off around 59. Mainly clear tomorrow, slight chance of thunderstorms, daytime highs approaching 87. High temperatures reach up to 85 Thursday, under sunny skies, 88 Friday. I'm meteorologist Jennifer Wojcicki. Right now, 71.
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3: Good morning. Welcome into Hodgepodge on this Tuesday, May 26th. I'm Joel Ketke. A couple of topics today. We'll check in with Mackenzie from Cornerstone over in Frazee in our second segment. We open the program today via our Zoom studios with Karen Diskorski in Partnership for Health. Karen, a happy Tuesday. You brought some warmth with you today. Thanks for being with us on Hodgepodge.
4: Anytime I can bring some warmth, I will.
3: I joked about how great Minnesota is because a week ago, furnaces were on. People were wearing sweatshirts because it was cold. And then suddenly over the weekend, about halfway through Saturday, Mother Nature said, hey, maybe we'll give Minnesotans some summer, crank the heat up a little bit, and now we get a 90 look at us today. How you been, Karen?
4: Hey, great. How about you?
3: Well, hard to believe that May is almost over and June is looking us right around the corner. Now we have a lot of topics you want to touch on today. You want to start with the Minnesota bonding bill and some good news in Frazee.
4: Yes, and I don't know how it will impact Cornerstone, but there might be there's something for everyone in Frazee in the current bonding bill that the Minnesota legislature just passed. And I'll try to give some highlights. So it says this is safer access for kids walking and biking to school, ball games, the new pickleball courts, and Wanigan Regional Park. So this is a transformational investment in the future of the city of Frazee and our entire region, it says. So it passed with the city of Frazee, River North Drive pavement, multi-use trail, water and sewer access. So that's a lot.
3: Yeah.
4: And what we're interested in Partnership for Health is, of course, the multi-use trail in Wanigan Park. We've talked about that quite a few times. Patrick has been on. And so we want to get people moving. That's one of our many goals. And we're trying to make the healthy choice the easy choice. And by giving trails to a community, that gives opportunities for more walking and biking, more movement. So really, a lot of people, so the paved River Drive North Loop and multi-use trail will help connect people, recreation, safety, opportunity, and community in ways that will impact generations to come. And there's lots of people that helped with this. All the state legislators, the Frazee Community Development Corporation, Creating Community Consulting, and just really a lot of Frazee people who got on the phone and called their legislators and helped make it happen. So we want to say, go Frazee.
3: School is out across Lakes Country, and that talks brings us into our next topic with summer meals. And, of course, when we touch on this every year, because it's such an important part for those kids that are used to receiving meals during the school year, and all of a sudden the school year comes to a close.
4: Yes, we really want to impact, and feel so fortunate that there's a program that the state legislature funds for schools. If they can access it, if they have enough staff, then they can make summer meals and keep kids nutritionally sound throughout the summer. So Detroit Lakes Public Schools offers free summer meals for children 18 and under. Priority is given to families qualifying for free or reduced price meals. So I think that's really important to note. And if you fit in that category, we want you to and you haven't already registered for their summer program and it needs pre-registration, you can contact the Food Service Department at Detroit Lakes School District. And then if your kids happen to be part of the Boys and Girls Club, they also have free meals there this summer. Then Purim and New York Mills also have free meals. And so let's say you are doing something maybe with the Turtle Fest in Purim. You could stop by and have a free meal at Purim schools at their Prairie Winds cafeteria. And then New York Mills just has one cafeteria in their school. And they're offering, I believe both of them are offering both breakfast and lunch. So those are the area schools that are participating in that. And that is just so important.
3: Karen, you mentioned Purim. Give us an update on the Purim Bike Rodeo.
4: Well, the week of Turtle Fest, the PAC, the Purim Area Community Center, is having a bike rodeo from 4 to 6. It's free. You need to bring your bike. Hopefully you have a bike. If you don't have a bike, come anyway, and we'll try to get you registered to win a bike. We're giving away some new bikes. Also, everyone can get a free helmet. And we're tuning up bikes there. And then there's an obstacle course. And that is the week of Turtle Fest. And we're doing this on Wednesday, June 17th from 4 to 6 p.m.
3: Farmers market time. I was out of the area this past weekend and the weekend before. And as I'm cruising around Minnesota, all you got to do is find a little flat of grass and a couple of pop-up tents. And guess what? You got a farmer's market. It's definitely that time of the year. Give us an update on our farmer's markets.
4: Well, geez, you have a lot of vendors this year, and I was just counting the ones that they were promoting on their Facebook page for May 23rd, and there was like 1, 2, 3, 4, 5, 6, 7, 8, 9, 10, 20, I think, and that is just really wonderful. So you have this great opportunity to get very nutrient-dense food right in your backyard, support local farmers, support farm to school, farm to table, and it's at behind Zorba's at People's Park, and it's on Saturdays and Tuesdays from 10 a.m. to 1 p.m., and they accept SNAP. So a lot of times we're going to talk about that we really encourage, there's oftentimes a lot of what we call

0: Tobacco products really damage almost every part of our body. And so that's including cigarettes, e-cigarettes, and other nicotine products. And they're linked to cancer, heart disease, and lung problems. And one of the leading causes of preventable death worldwide. And it doesn't just harm the person that's using, it's also harming the people that you're close to, adults nearby, children and teens, adults nearby. So good news is that awareness makes a real difference. And this is a day that really you can take a moment to think about what you can do for your lungs, your heart, and the people you care about. And we know quitting smoking, quitting vaping is tough. Average is 7 times to quit, but this is a day, make a present to yourself. And on May 31st, on No Worldwide No Tobacco Day, if you need some help, just Google the World Health Organization and you'll find some tips on how to stop.
1: And as always, before I let you run, we like to wrap up our segment with Karen with our daily dose of kindness. What do you have for us this morning?
0: Well, I have two. I had picked one out earlier, and then today's dose was so good. But because storm season is coming up, I like this one. Be the calm in someone else's storm.
1: Nice.
0: Yep. And then today's, I get this every day, and I get it from the Random Acts of Kindness Foundation. You can sign up for it. But today's was, or is, today, pause and notice three small details around you that usually go unnoticed. The way light hits a wall, a sound you normally tune out, or the texture of something you touch.
1: And with that, we will thank you again for your time with us today on Hodgepodge. Hard to believe we'll check in with you at the tail end of the month of June. Karen, thanks for with us today on Hodgepodge.
0: Thank you very much.
1: All right, Karen Diskorski with us today, Partnership for Health. 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We will take a quick break. When we come back, we're going to check in with Mackenzie from Cornerstone and Frazee next.
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3: Minnesota News Network, I'm Brent Palm. A bill passed on the final day of the legislative session calls for a comprehensive study on the future of nuclear energy in Minnesota. Derek Moe of the Minnesota Rural Electric Association says we're the last state with a moratorium on new nuclear plants.
4: Not only are there other states ahead of us, but we're sort of at the end of the line in that regard, and that's one of the reasons that this coalition that MREA has been working with, the Minnesota Nuclear Energy Alliance, you know, one of the reasons we think it's definitely time to act on this issue.
3: He says two large nuclear plants went online a few years ago in Georgia. Hundreds of people gathered Monday at Fort Snelling National Cemetery for Minnesota's largest Memorial Day ceremony to honor the men and women who made the ultimate sacrifice. And the Minnesota Vikings start their first week of organized team activities today in Eagan. This is MNN.
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1: Welcome back into HodgePodge here on a Tuesday. In our second segment, got Mackenzie with us this morning from Cornerstone Community Youth and Family Resource Center over in Frazee, as Mr. Lee would say. Mackenzie, how are we doing this morning? Thanks for with us today on HodgePodge.

0: Doing great. Thanks for having me.
1: Always a pleasure. Appreciate your time with us today. Again, it's that time of the year. Busy things are happening all up and down the Highway 10 corridor, and Frazee is no exception. Tell us about, is this the fourth annual?
0: This is.
1: Yeah. Crazy Arts and Giving Gala coming up in June. Give us all the details.
0: Yes. And so the most important thing is our date has changed this year. So we're hoping to go back to September the following year. But Friday, June 19th at 5:30. So put that on your calendar. We're only about 3.5 weeks away, and it's still at the Frazee Event Center, still with a great 3-course meal. We've got our live auctions. We still have our Florida stay, thanks to the Benders. The 2-night stay out in Osage at the Wilds Resort, thanks to Kelly. And then some gun raffles, beer barrel raffles, box raffles, and a new one this year. We're doing an e-bike raffle.
1: Oh, so nice.
0: We have an e-bike that's valued at $1,700, and we're going to only sell 100 tickets. You can buy them now, so stop in at the Corner Collective Bistro. It's $20 a ticket. We'd love to have those sold out before the night. So
1: I'm looking at your flyer here, and it says, Cornerstone Youth Performers, the School of Rock.
0: Yes. So we have a lot of kids that have been just kind of jamming out on the stage all year long. And this year's been kind of unique because they've been able to receive little stipends from a Minnesota State Arts grant. So we're very thankful for that. So there's a few of them that are ready to perform again. And that's probably one of my favorite thing to watch every year is see those kids up on stage performing for everybody.
1: You know, I'm thinking back to my youth. Again, that's a long time ago, a little hazy. But I can remember the first time I sang in front of a group of strangers, right? I mean, not your classmates and not your family in the garage. First time you get up on a stage in front of somebody.
0: Yes.
1: But the experience you take away after you get the jitters kind of knocked out, right? And then I'm like, wow, that was kind of fun. Let's do the other one. I can't wait to get up in front of more people. And
0: I know.
1: And, you know, that's the great thing about young people. Is so adaptable. Yeah, there's nerves. There's even nerves as adults, right? But
0: yes.
1: Kids are so resilient these days.
0: Yeah. And I have one young lady that came out of her shell the last 2 years, and she has developed a couple poems that I'm like, hey, I think we can get these published. So I'm going to be reading one of the, she's not around in June, but I'm excited to read about two of her poems there too. So,
1: Mackenzie, how can folks take part? And I know you got, so tell us about the table setup.
0: Yes.
1: Folks can buy a full table, correct?
0: Yes, you can buy, so tickets typically are $40 a ticket pre-sale. At the door, they're going to be $50. Otherwise, you can buy a full table, $300 for 8 tickets. I think if I did the math, it's, I don't know, $37, give or take. So we'd love to have you there, fill our seats. Support the kids, and you can get your tickets online. If you go to cornerstonefrazee.org, we've got a tab up there for our online way to purchase them, or stop into our bistro, or just simply give me a call and I'll just reserve you a seat and you can pay at the door at that time. So
1: is there anything else you want people to be aware of for the Arts and Giving Gala?
0: No, we just want you there. And then can I just say a quick thank you to our initial sponsors?
1: Sure.
0: Right now. At our gold level, we've got MMCDC and the United Methodist Church. At our silver level, we got Solberg Insurance, Essentia Health, and OK Lumber. And at our bronze level, we've got Lakes Iron Metal, Franklin Fence, and Paymasters. And there is still time to be a sponsor at that level, and you get some tickets as well. And thank you to Layton Broadcasting for having us here and giving us some airtime. We appreciate that.
1: Before they should run, you've got some other events coming up that you want to touch on.
0: I do. So we've got a few music performances. This coming Sunday, we have the Blue Wolf Duo, March 31st, in the Bistro at 1 p.m. up in Corner Collective. June 6th is National Park Day. So we're going to have an event out at Lions Park from 7 p.m., so not morning, 7 p.m. to 8:30. We'll have music, live music for our games for the kids. And then at 8 o'clock, we have a fire dancer coming. So if you've wanted to watch fire dancer, come on out to the Lions Park. June 14th, we're having Northwind Gales back. They played some Irish music for us last month at the Bistro from 2 to 4. And we're having an encore for the Figuring It Out band. Many of you have maybe seen them play here in Detroit Lakes. We had them at our bistro and we packed it. And so we have to extend the walls to the Lions Park. June 28th from 6 p.m. to 8 p.m. It's a family of 15 that come out and play their violins, cellos, sing, and yodel. It's amazing.
1: Nothing better than live music.
0: Yes, yeah. It's amazing.
1: Mackenzie, if folks have questions, maybe they'd like to make a donation, or maybe they'd just like to take part in some of the events, how can they reach out to you and your crew?
0: Yes, you can give me a call personally at 218-329-6199, or stop in at Cornerstone and Corner Collective anytime, and I'm there. Email me. And if you can't make it to the gala and you still would like to support our efforts, we would love to have you. Send a donation in if you'd like.
1: Sounds like a plan. Hey, thanks for being with us, Dana Hodgepodge.
0: Thank you.
1: All right, that's a look at the clock. We're up against the clock here as we are out of time. That'll do it for today's Hodgepodge. Coming up tomorrow, it's hard to believe, middle of the week. It's Wednesday. Kelly Blackledge joins us tomorrow. It's a wild Wednesday. Thursday, HIE Hospice. We'll round out the week on Friday with Vanessa Coleman from Becker County Public Health. Stick around. Cale Daniels helped you through the workday. Then we hand it over to Dave Lee right during your lunch hour. It's the Classic Kids Cafe. Twins baseball coming up tonight on KDLM. Another game against the Sox. Game two of this series. 6 o'clock for the pregame. First pitch tonight, 6:40 on your home for Twins baseball, KDLM.
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3: ABC News, I'm Sherry Preston. Attacks in the middle of a ceasefire in the Middle East. The Pentagon says it launched strikes on missile launch sites in Iran, even as talks between the U.S. and Iran continue. ABC News Chief Global Affairs Anchor Martha Raddatz.
4: Days of talks, which we've had days of talks before, it's over and over, it repeats itself. The thing that's astonishing to me is those so-called defensive strikes. Of course, we all heard they had obliterated these missile sites, that all of that was not a threat anymore because we had gotten rid of the Navy and everything else.
3: Runoff election day in Texas, and the big one is on the Republican side of the Senate race. Incumbent John Cornyn faces Attorney General Ken Paxton. He has the backing of President Trump. Thousands of people getting to go home in Southern California, with emergency officials now saying there is no more threat of a large explosion at an Orange County chemical storage tank. Two kids among the four dead after a train hit a school bus in Belgium. This is ABC News. There's a desperate search underway for seven people trapped inside an underwater cave. They've been trapped there for the past week in the southeastern Asian country of Laos. ABC's Sophie Flay has more.
5: Some 100 first responders are now joining the rescue effort, navigating narrow passages just 2 feet wide and recesses filled with muddy water. Mama. Among the rescuers, the divers who famously helped rescue children from a cave in Thailand in 2018. Back then, it took more than 2 weeks to rescue a dozen boys and their soccer coach trapped in a deep cave. Eventually, the boys had to be sedated, put in scuba gear, and taken out one by one while unconscious.
3: Musician Sonny Rollins has died. From his 1956 breakthrough album, Saxophone Colossus, he performed the tenor sax for more than 50 years, had been in poor health recently, died at his home in Woodstock, New York, at age 95. Sherry Preston, ABC News.
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11: Minnesota News Network, I'm Brent Pong. Several hundred people gathered Monday at Fort Snelling National Cemetery for Minnesota's largest Memorial Day ceremony. Fort Snelling Memorial Rifle Squad Commander Richard Middleton says freedom comes at a cost.
12: Some soldiers are returned in draped caskets. Some soldiers are buried in foreign lands. And some soldiers don't come home.
11: Middleton says service members answered to a higher calling.
12: A call to serve our country in duty. They gave us today, tomorrow, and all tomorrows of our future. They are heroes.
11: A state park in northeastern Minnesota is being honored as the best state park in the country. Gooseberry Falls was voted as the nation's top state park by voters in the USA Today Reader's Choice Awards. And the Twins dropped the series opener to the White Sox 3-1 in Chicago. This is MNN.
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14: Minnesota has lost $500 million of adjusted gross income.
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13: $1 billion of fraud. 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I don't know if Minnesota survives another 4 years of Klobuchar and failures. America's PAC is responsible for the content of this advertising, paid for by America's PAC and not authorized by any other candidate or committee. America's PAC 527.com.
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5: Here's your KDLM weatherology forecast. 90 today, under clear skies, winds out of the southeast, 8 to 15 miles per hour. Mainly clear tonight, slight chance of thunderstorms, lows level off around 59. Mainly clear tomorrow, slight chance of thunderstorms, daytime highs approaching 87. High temperatures reach up to 85 Thursday, under sunny skies, 88 Friday. I'm meteorologist Jennifer Wojcicki. Currently 73.

The Go-Go's, we got the beat on the station you can count on for classic hits KDLM. I'm Cale Daniels, and welcome back to a brand new week. If you worked on Monday, sorry, I know, not to brag. I hope everybody enjoyed their weekend and had a good Memorial Day as well. We have some outstanding weather, maybe even a little hot, at least to my standards. 89 degrees for our high today, could peak into the 90s, and we are staying in those 80s all week long. I'm talking 83, 84. The lowest I see for a high is Sunday at 81. It's going to be a very warm week. Go out there and enjoy it. On the hour, we've got more of your favorites from the Whispers, the Hollies, and the King of Pop. It's the Cars. Magic on Classic Hits KDLM.

0: The Whispers, rock steady on the station you can count on for classic hits, KDLM. Well, summer is here, my friends. We can feel it. We officially made it. And summer's about lake days, sunshine, and a great drink in hand. And the question is, will you sip it or will you skip it? And thanks to Lake's Liquors, all summer long, you can vote on a featured drink each and every week. And this week's featured drink is Tito's Vodka versus Svedka. Yeah, that is a tough one, no doubt. We want to give a shout out to Patty Nelson. She won last week. She was the winner of the Sip or Skip $25 weekly Lake's Liquor gift card. And that's happening every and each and single week there. At the end of the summer, they're giving away a grand prize. And the more weeks that you vote, the more entries that you'll get into the drawing. 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We'll take a quick break. We've got more on the way from Tom Petty, ELO, and Milli Vanilli. Right around the corner on Classic Hits KDLM.
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Tom Petty and the Heartbreakers. I Won't Back Down on the station you can count on. Classic Hits KDLM. Well, with the weather warm like this, what are some of your guys' favorite activities? I think we've got a good rounded off majority that are choosing that lake life, whether it's swimming, tubing, or fishing. There's so much to do. Make sure to get out there in the community and have some fun during this warm weather. You don't want to sit inside during these amazing days. Just think about the winter. You won't get that chance again during that stretch, no doubt. We've got more on the way from Journey, Milli Vanilli, and some of your favorites after the break. ELO, Don't Bring Me Down on Classic Hits KDLM.

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7: Here's your KDLM weatherology forecast. 90 today, under clear skies, winds out of the southeast, 8 to 15 miles per hour. Mainly clear tonight, slight chance of thunderstorms, lows level off around 59. Mainly clear tomorrow, slight chance of thunderstorms, daytime highs approaching 87. High temperatures reach up to 85 Thursday, under sunny skies, 88 Friday. I'm meteorologist Jennifer Wojcicki. Currently 73.
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Loggins and Messina, Danny Song, on the station you could count on, Classic Hits KDLM. We are cruising through your Tuesday. Let's get you into this beautiful weekend. We've got more on the way from Hart and Pat Benatar. It's Bruce Hornsby and The Range, The Way It Is, on Classic Hits KDLM.

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1: ABC News, I'm Sherry Preston. The Pentagon launching what it says were defensive airstrikes inside Iran, reportedly targeting missile launch sites and Iranian mine-laying boats, even as President Trump says progress is being made on peace talks.
2: It's totally confusing. Last month I was in Pakistan, and they kind of the same language. It seemed like serious negotiations, but it went nowhere. And they said they were very close. They're saying we're very close again.
1: ABC Chief Global Affairs Correspondent Martha Raddatz. Doctors now suspect nearly 900 Ebola infections and another 200 people are suspected to have died from it. At least 10 African nations being warned they have an elevated transmission risk. The U.S. imposing new restrictions on people coming from the infected areas. Big primary in Texas today. A runoff between incumbent Senator John Cornyn and his challenger State Attorney General Ken Paxton, who has the endorsement of President Trump. The president did Walter Reed today for physical and dental appointments. He turns 80 next month. This is ABC News. Shark attacks are relatively rare in this country, but we've already had at least two reported incidents this weekend alone, both of them happening off the Texas Gulf Coast.
3: Around 8 million people visit Galveston Island each year, and local officials say that in the past century, only 17 have been bitten by sharks. On Monday, a 17-year-old fishing with his dad on a boat off Galveston was helping to haul in a shark they had caught when he was bitten. His father applied a tourniquet until help arrived, but the teen had reportedly lost a lot of blood when he finally made it to a hospital.
1: That's ABC's Jim Ryan in Dallas. Temperature records toppling as a spring heat wave continues to scorch parts of Western Europe, triggering government warnings about risks to life. Several drownings have been reported in Britain and France as people are trying to cool down. Party like it's 1999. That was the theme of the night for the New York Knicks, who swept the Cleveland Cavaliers in the Eastern Conference Finals last night. Their last appearance in the NBA Finals was in 1999. Sherry Preston, ABC News.
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0: Minnesota News Network, I'm Brent Palm. Master Sergeant Nicole Amer is being honored with a memorial stone at the White Bear Lake Veterans Memorial Park. VFW Commander Gary Kahlberg read the inscription on the paver during Monday's memorial dedication.
1: Master Sergeant Nicole Amer, adored wife and mother, served with honor, loved without limits. Her light lives on, always in our hearts.
0: Master Sergeant Amer was killed in a drone attack on March 1st in Kuwait. Hundreds gathered at Fort Snelling National Cemetery Monday for Minnesota's largest Memorial Day ceremony to honor the men and women who made the ultimate sacrifice. And police in North Mankato are identifying the 17-year-old boy who died of a gunshot wound following a car crash Saturday night. Officers say Tyson Goodsell died of his injuries in the hospital. This is MNN.
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7: Here's your KDLM weatherology forecast. 90 today, under clear skies, winds out of the southeast, 8 to 15 miles per hour. Mainly clear tonight, slight chance of thunderstorms, lows level off around 59. Mainly clear tomorrow, slight chance of thunderstorms, daytime highs approaching 87. High temperatures reach up to 85 Thursday, under sunny skies, 88 Friday. I'm meteorologist Jennifer Wojcicki, currently 75.
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Cheap Trick, I Want You to Want Me, on the station you can count on for classic hits KDLM. I'm Cale Daniels, and welcome to 10 o'clock on this gorgeous, gorgeous Tuesday. I hope everybody enjoyed their long weekends, if they had them, of course. On the hour, on the agenda, we've got more of your favorites from Bobby Brown, Sly and the Family Stone, and the Eurythmics, as well as another episode of Who's in the Wrong. You're not going to want to miss that one. It's in 15. It's Roxette, The Look, on Classic Hits KDLM.

0: Bobby Brown, Every Little Step, on the station you can count on, Classic Hits KDLM. Welcome back to another episode of Who's in the Wrong, and that's where users go to social media and ask, am I in the wrong for this? And if you've been at a college dorm before, especially if you're a guy, you know what's about to go on here. When the heat cranks up, the clothes come off. Let's get started and read what they have to write in. They say, we moved into a third floor apartment with no AC right before the hottest week of the summer. Totally miserable. They bought fans, blackout curtains, ice packs, as much as they could to beat that heat. But their roommate chose a different path. He just stopped wearing clothes indoors. They say not fully naked all the time, but close enough that they've started averting their eyes every time they enter a room. They're talking tiny gym shorts hanging on for dear life, and sometimes even less. One time they say they came home and he was lying starfished on the kitchen tile wearing nothing but oven mitts because he said his hands were sensitive to cold surfaces. Now they've asked them multiple times to wear a shirt when they have a friend over, and instead they just decided, hey, I'm gonna double down on this nakedness. Last Friday they say their girlfriend came over and the man was walking through the living room holding a popsicle against his chest, almost naked, saying, don't mind me, I'm just regulating this heat. This must be an Arizona writer, because this sounds like a ridiculous level of heat. Now everything's going cattywampus, and that was the absolute final straw for him. He has doubled down, saying, you have to move out if you can't put these clothes back on. He's turning up the heat now, trying to just get him out of the house. Who's in the wrong? Yeah, it's the roommate. Put on some clothes, man. Just turn on some AC. You deal with the heat. Maybe lock a door. I don't know. It's up for you guys to decide who's in the wrong. We'll take a quick break. We've got more on the way from the Bengals, Men Without Hats, and Survivor right around the corner on Classic Hits KDLM.
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4: Here's your KDLM weatherology forecast. 90 today, under clear skies, winds out of the southeast, 8 to 15 miles per hour. Mainly clear tonight, slight chance of thunderstorms, lows level off around 59. Mainly clear tomorrow, slight chance of thunderstorms, daytime highs approaching 87. High temperatures reach up to 85 Thursday, under sunny skies, 88 Friday. I'm meteorologist Jennifer Wojcicki, currently 75.
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The Eagles, Witchy Woman, on the station you can count on for classic hits, KDLM. Well, let's say yee-haw real quick here, because you can win a family four-pack of tickets to the Holly Rodeo on June 5th and 6th, obviously in Holly, Minnesota. From heart-pounding bull riding and barrel racing to family-friendly fun under that summer sky, it's going to be a good one out there. This is an event that you don't want to miss. 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Well, we've got more on the way from Starship to bring it to 11. It's The Cure. Friday, I'm in Love on Classic Hits KDLM.

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1: ABC News, I'm Sherry Preston. Iran calling today's airstrikes by the U.S. military a gross violation of the ceasefire. It comes amid mixed messages from President Trump about the status of peace talks, as ABC Chief Global Affairs Correspondent Martha Raddatz.
2: They've said the ceasefire is not broken. Any military official I know and talked to said that ceasefire was broken about 3 or 4 weeks ago when there was firing across. But they want to keep this low. We're making progress. But we don't know actually what that progress is. And remember, the nuclear facilities were the key to this, and they seem to be putting that off more and
1: with more. With his 80th birthday approaching in a few weeks, President Trump is back at Walter Reed National Military Medical Center. The White House says it's part of his routine dental and medical checkups. Global health officials say the Ebola outbreak is moving faster than they can contain it. Countries, including the U.S., imposing new restrictions on who can come in. This is ABC News. The evacuation zone around that failing chemical tank in Southern California on the verge of exploding has gotten smaller as the threat is averted. In Orange County, here's ABC's Trevor Ault.
3: Officials have now reduced the evacuation orders for 34,000 people.
4: Emotionally happy to go back home.
3: But of those 50,000 residents forced to evacuate, 16,000 are still not allowed to return home.
5: This is just something I've never even suspect it could happen.
3: A crack found in the tank relieves some of the pressure inside. Officials have turned their focus now to containing any potential spill of that harmful methyl methacrylate. And the Orange County District Attorney has now opened a criminal probe into how this happened.
1: 95 degrees at London's Heathrow Airport, one of several heat records shattered as Western Europe continues baking on France's Atlantic seaboard. They've got powerful riptides. Officials reporting a rash of emergencies and two drowning deaths. This is ABC News.
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14: Minnesota News Network, I'm Brent Palm. A bill passed on the final day of the legislative session calls for a comprehensive study on the future of nuclear energy in Minnesota. Derek Moe of the Minnesota Rural Electric Association says we're the last state with a moratorium on new nuclear plants.
15: Not only are there other states ahead of us, but we're sort of at the end of the line in that regard, and that's one of the reasons that this coalition that MREA has been working with, the Minnesota Nuclear Energy Alliance, you know, one of the reasons we think it's definitely time to act on this issue.
14: He says two large nuclear plants went online a few years ago in Georgia. Hundreds of people gathered Monday at Fort Snelling National Cemetery for Minnesota's largest Memorial Day ceremony to honor the men and women who made the ultimate sacrifice. And the Minnesota Vikings start their first week of organized team activities today in Eagan. This is MNN.
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23: Here's your KDLM weatherology forecast. 90 today, under clear skies, winds out of the southeast, 8 to 15 miles per hour. Mainly clear tonight, slight chance of thunderstorms, lows level off around 59. Mainly clear tomorrow, slight chance of thunderstorms, daytime highs approaching 87. High temperatures reach up to 85 Thursday, under sunny skies, 88 Friday. I'm meteorologist Jennifer Vujicic-Ski, currently 79.

Billy Joel, Piano Man, on the station you can count on for classic hits, KDLM. I'm Cale Daniels, and welcome to 11 on your Tuesday. I hope everybody is having a wonderful day. Go outside and enjoy that weather. Go out fishing if you like to fish. Go for a walk if you like to walk. It's too gorgeous to miss it. And I promise you, during the winter, you're going to be kicking yourself if you didn't. On the hour, on the agenda, we've got more of your favorites from Bon Jovi, Stevie Wonder, and Orchestral Maneuvers in the Dark, as well as another episode of Minnesota Trivia on the tail end in 15. It's Phil Collins, Against All Odds, on Classic Hits

0: Bon Jovi, Bad Medicine, on the station you can count on for classic hits KDLM. Welcome back to another episode of Minnesota Trivia, and today we want to highlight some of the fun-sounding town names in Minnesota and give you a little bit of a test here. Which one of these towns, out of the four that I'm about to say, are not actually a town in Minnesota? With answers are Now Then, Climax, Embarrass, and Boy River. That's Now Then, Climax, Embarrass, and Boy River. Which one is not actually a town? We'll take a quick break and be right back with the answer right around the corner on Classic Hits KDLM.
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Tears for Fears. Everybody wants to rule the world on Classic Hits KDLM. Let's get back to Minnesota trivia. If you missed the question, we had four town names, and the question was, what town is not actually a town name in Minnesota? The four choices are Now Then, Minnesota, Climax, Minnesota, Embarrass, Minnesota, and Boy River, Minnesota. Which one is the imposter among us and not actually a town name? We have the answer for you here. It was a trick question. Those are all actual town names in Minnesota. That's Now Then, Minnesota, Climax, Minnesota, Embarrass, Minnesota, and Boy River, Minnesota are all towns that you can drive to and enjoy everything going on within those towns. They are absolutely real. I hope I got you there. Hope it wasn't too easy. Thanks for sticking around for Minnesota trivia. Sorry for tricking you. And we've got more on the way from Elton John and Paul Young. It's Earth, Wind, and Fire, September on Classic Hits KDLM.

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4: Here's your KDLM weatherology forecast. Ample sunshine expected this afternoon with daytime highs approaching 90. Southeasterly winds 8 to 15 miles per hour. Slight chance of thunderstorms tonight, lows level off around 59, mainly clear skies. Slight chance of thunderstorms tomorrow, daytime highs approaching 87, mainly sunny skies. I'm meteorologist Jennifer Wojcicki. Currently, it's 79 degrees.
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1: ABC News, I'm Chuck Sievertson. The stethoscope crowd is going over the nation's chief executive, a routine annual physical and dental exam at Walter Reed Military Hospital in Maryland, his third dental exam in 5 months. Iran is calling yesterday's U.S. air attacks a gross violation of the ceasefire. The Pentagon calls them defensive. The president saying progress is being made in talks with Iran. No deadlines, says ABC News White House correspondent Karen Travers.
2: We don't see another date certain from the president. Iran has until this time. Iran has this window in order to make a deal. He has put deadlines in the past only to see them come and go. And now at this point, it is not clear if there is an idea in the president's mind of when this has to get done by.
1: U.S. and global crude oil are trading a little lower, but are still way up since before the Iran war. The national average of a gallon of regular grade gasoline, now $4.45, according to Gas Buddy. This is ABC News. Officials in Belgium say four people were killed, including two children, in a crash involving a school bus and a train. Train estimated to be traveling at about 75 miles per hour at the time of the crash. The Deep South bracing for a new round of heavy rain and thunderstorms today following deadly storms over the holiday weekend. ABC's Lindsay Tuckman.
3: Days of severe weather in the Deep South, triggering flash flooding. The storms turning deadly near Hattiesburg, Mississippi. And in South Carolina, a woman was killed at a restaurant after authorities say strong winds sent a patio umbrella airborne, striking her in the neck. The restaurant, which had opened just one day earlier, saying, "Our hearts are with the family, friends, and loved ones affected by the tragic incident."
1: In parts of Europe, heat is the issue. France, Spain, and the UK are breaking temperature records for a third straight day. Temperatures are about 20 degrees higher than normal for this time of year. Chuck Sievertson, ABC News.
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6: With a look at news in for Ryan Cunningham, I'm Joel Kettke. Last week, a 16-year-old girl was injured in a two-vehicle crash near the intersection of West Coney Street and County Highway 34 just outside of Perham. According to the Otter Tail County Sheriff's Office, authorities say the crash was reported about 8:59 p.m. on May 20th. Deputies, along with the Perham Police Department and Perham Ambulance, responded to the scene. Investigators determined the teen was driving a Subaru and failed to yield while turning left onto Coney Street. The vehicle collided with a Dodge Magnum driven by a 53-year-old man from Perham who was traveling eastbound on Coney Street. The teen driver was taken by Perham Ambulance to Perham Health with non-life-threatening injuries. As Mental Health Awareness Month wraps up, experts say social media continues to play a major role in kids' mental health. University of Minnesota psychiatrist Dr. Kathleen Cullen says parents should work with their children to set expectations for social media use, adjusting those rules as kids grow older. She says too much use can be harmful, but it can also help young people build community. Cullen adds that social media can become a habit-forming, rewarding behavior that keeps kids coming back. Experts also warn about risks, including exposure to harmful content and online predators. A provision in Minnesota's new cannabis omnibus bill is expected to streamline operations for marijuana growers across the state. Eric Trayball with the Office of Cannabis Management says cultivators will now be allowed to grow both medical and adult-use cannabis in the same facility instead of keeping them separate from seeds to sale. Trayball says the change will help businesses operate more efficiently and get products to the market faster. I'll be back with more news after this.
0: adventure starts here. CF Moto side-by-sides are built for thrill seekers. Hit the mud, sand, or snow and leave the rest in the dust. Jay and K Marine.
6: Minnesota farmers hoping for relief from tariffs, rising costs, and falling crop prices came away disappointed from this year's legislative session. Senator Eric Putnam, chair of the Minnesota Ag Committee, called it a frustrating year for agriculture, saying several proposals that could have helped farmers failed to pass. While additional funding for agriculture programs did not make it through, Putnam says lawmakers did approve measures that could still benefit rural communities, including funding for rural hospitals. Lawmakers also passed a bill allowing eggs past their sell-by date to be donated to food shelves across Minnesota. The 100 deadliest days of summer are underway on Minnesota roads. The stretch between Memorial Day through Labor Day is typically the most dangerous time of the year for crashes and fatalities. State Patrol reminds people that deadly crashes can be prevented by slowing down and paying attention. It's hard for officers to have to deliver tragic news to families that after one bad decision behind the wheel, a loved one has been lost. Most deadly crashes are preventable. Authorities are reminding drivers to slow down, buckle up, drive sober, and put the phone away this summer. And rising gas prices don't have to derail your summer plans. Explore Minnesota says the state is packed with affordable road trips and weekend getaways, and along with outdoor adventures close to home. Executive Director Lauren Benty McKinty says, quote, it's a great chance to be a tourist in your own backyard. We'll look at news. In for Ryan Cunningham, I'm Joel Kettke.
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8: Roy, Roy Roy, or Little Roy, Oscar Laddie Jr., age 62 of White Earth, passed away on May 16th at Heather's House Hospice in Fargo. Visitation will be held at 10 a.m. Tuesday the 26th at St. Benedict's Catholic Church in White Earth, with services beginning at 11 a.m. Interment will immediately follow at the Catholic Cemetery. The arrangements for Roy Oscar Laddie Jr. of White Earth have been arranged through the David Donahauer Funeral and Cremation Service of Detroit Lakes. Cherie Beau, age 67 of Gary, passed away at her home on Sunday, May 17th, under the loving care of her family and HIA Hospice. A visitation will be held on Thursday the 28th from 5 to 7 p.m. with a prayer service at 6:30 at the Anderson Family Funeral Home in Twin Valley. Funeral services will be held on Friday the 29th at 11 a.m. at the Ness Lutheran Church in rural Gary. The arrangements for Cherie Beau of Gary have been arranged and entrusted to the Anderson Family Funeral Home of Twin Valley. James Pauley, age 74 of Purim, passed away on Wednesday, October 1st, 2025. There will be a visitation from 11 a.m. until 12 noon on Friday the 29th, followed by a memorial service at 12 noon at St. Henry's Catholic Church in Purim. The arrangements for James Pauley of Purim have been arranged through the Schoenberger Funeral and Cremation Service of Purim.
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1: I'm Mark Dorenkamp with Agribusiness News on Brownfield. Ohio State University ag economist Ian Sheldon says U.S. agriculture should be paying close attention to the review of the U.S.-Mexico-Canada agreement.
16: It's a little bit puzzling why the United States has reimposed anti-dumping duties against the import of tomatoes from Mexico. And the U.S. currently has an anti-dumping investigation into mushroom imports from Canada and winter strawberries from Mexico.
1: And U.S. Soybean Export Council CEO Jim Sutter says trade between the U.S. and China could level out following recent trade talks, but it's not a guarantee.
17: One of the things we understand that has been agreed is that the tariffs will be kind of equalized between soybeans from all origins. So we'll no longer be at this 10% duty disadvantage.
1: He says Brazil's soybeans are cheaper than U.S. beans due to the tariffs, and price speaks to buyers. Mark Dorenkamp, Brownfield.
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21: Minnesota News Network, I'm Brent Palm. A bill passed on the final day of the legislative session calls for a comprehensive study on the future of nuclear energy in Minnesota. Derek Moe of the Minnesota Rural Electric Association says we're the last state with a moratorium on new nuclear plants.
22: Not only are there other states ahead of us, but we're sort of at the end of the line in that regard, and that's one of the reasons that this coalition that MREA has been working with, the Minnesota Nuclear Energy Alliance, you know, one of the reasons we think it's definitely time to act on this issue.
21: He says two large nuclear plants went online a few years ago in Georgia. Hundreds of people gathered Monday at Fort Snelling National Cemetery for Minnesota's largest Memorial Day ceremony to honor the men and women who made the ultimate sacrifice. And the Minnesota Vikings start their first week of organized team activities today in Eagan. This is MNN.
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5: This is M&N Sports. I'm Mike Graham. The Twins saw their four-game winning streak halted with a 3-1 Memorial Day matinee setback against the White Sox in Chicago yesterday. Minnesota took a 1-0 lead in the first inning on a home run from Brooks Lee, then did not score again. Manager Derek Shelton says Chicago starter Anthony Kay threw the ball well.
24: He kept us off balance, back and forth with a bunch of different pitches. I mean, we had some opportunities. Brooks hit the homer early and then couldn't build anything together.
5: Shelton says starting and losing pitcher Zebby Matthews was damaged by two swings of the bat.
24: You know, I mean, he left the ball in the middle of the plate. The guy's, I don't know if he's leading the league in homers, but he's right at the top, and he clipped him, and then, you know, we had the walk, and then I think he just tried to come back in the zone, and Romo got him there. But overall, I thought he threw the ball well. He was able to mix and match. I mean, we had some opportunities. We just didn't capitalize.
5: Game two of the four-game series is tonight in the Windy City. The AAA Saints were off last night. They'll play at Louisville tonight. The Vikings will start organized team activities today at team headquarters in Eagan. It's a three-day session. This is M&N Sports.
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27: Here's your KDLM weatherology forecast. Ample sunshine expected this afternoon with daytime highs approaching 90. Southeasterly winds 8 to 15 miles per hour. Slight chance of thunderstorms. Tonight, lows level off around 59, mainly clear skies. Slight chance of thunderstorms. Tomorrow, daytime highs approaching 87, mainly sunny skies. I'm meteorologist Jennifer Wojcicki. Currently, it's 82 degrees.
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29: 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A year or two, I make assistant manager. 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
28: 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Hello.

Don McLean kicks off the Classic Hits Cafe. There's American Pie. Hope you had a great weekend. It's Tuesday. Check your calendar. Yeah. As we roll along, four decades of your favorites over lunch with Steve Miller on Classic Hits, KDLM.

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Naked Eyes, always something there to remind me. We'll come back with music from Irene Cara, Michael Jackson, The Police, and more. Hang tight.

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3: weather. Here's your KDLM weatherology forecast. Ample sunshine expected this afternoon with daytime highs approaching 90. Southeasterly winds 8 to 15 miles per hour. Slight chance of thunderstorms tonight, lows level off around 59, mainly clear skies. Slight chance of thunderstorms tomorrow, daytime highs approaching 87, mainly sunny skies. I'm meteorologist Jennifer Wojcicki. Currently, it's 82 degrees.

0: Four decades of your favorite Sober Lunch flash dance, Irene Cara. What a feeling. Yeah. PYT, Michael Jackson, the King of Pop, up next.
1: 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I've always wanted a girl just like you. Such a PYT.

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1: ABC News, I'm Chuck Sievertson. Where tens of thousands are evacuated in Orange County, California, the threat of a major explosion has been lowered at the damaged toxic chemical tank at a military aircraft factory. Fire Captain Weihao Huang.
2: I continue to work on mitigating what's going on with Tank 1.
1: Crews are responding to a chemical explosion at a pulp and paper mill in Longview, Washington. Fire officials say there are injuries, some of them serious. Early voting underway in the South Carolina primaries. State lawmakers debate whether to redraw the congressional map. Democratic Congressman James Clyburn blasting the Republican effort at a news conference today. What to be done?
3: The first one is to challenge the process. Are you going to throw our votes out?
1: The Supreme Court today refused to intervene in a discrimination lawsuit by former Miami Dolphins head coach Brian Flores, who's black, against the NFL. This is ABC News. The World Health Organization says the Ebola outbreak is moving faster than they can contain it. The U.S. is requiring screenings at three international airports around the country for those who may have been exposed. World Cup concerns, too, says ABC's Faith Abube, outside the CDC in Atlanta.
4: The White House is now warning the Congolese soccer team, which is currently in Belgium, that their players could be denied entry into the U.S. if they return to their home country before the FIFA matches begin here on June 11th. But despite all this anxiety and all these warnings, health officials do say that on a global level, the threat of Ebola remains low for now.
1: ABC's Faith Abube. Rescuers are trying to reach seven villagers trapped inside a flooded cave in Laos for the seventh day today. Terrain is rough and bad weather isn't helping. Flash flooding has blocked an exit. The seven people went into the cave looking for gold. Chuck Sievertson, ABC News.
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14: Minnesota News Network, I'm Tasha Radel. Following the Minnesota State Board of Trustees' decision to increase tuition again this year by an average of 6.25%, students are voicing their concerns. Students United Chair M. Hodge.
15: The burden cannot be put on students. As we see, the need is only growing for basic needs, supports, and emergency grants. And making the decision to pause in education is a reality some face due to rising costs. If we keep increasing the costs while cutting programs, services, operations, etc., will there be a guarantee that the services can still be up to par?
14: Authorities in Winona County continue to search for a man who's believed to be in crisis. 22-year-old Elijah McCumber was last seen Saturday night on a dead-end road in southeastern Winona County. They are asking landowners in the area to check outbuildings, hunting blinds, and other structures. A teenager is facing charges for an alleged gas station break-in on Memorial Day in Battle Lake. This is MNN.
16: Decades of economic decline.
17: Minnesota has lost $500 million of adjusted gross income.
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16: A $1 billion of fraud.
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16: 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I mean, I'm afraid Klobuchar is just more the same. Klobuchar has done things the same for three decades.
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22: Here's your KDLM weatherology forecast. Ample sunshine expected this afternoon with daytime highs approaching 90. Southeasterly winds 8 to 15 miles per hour. Slight chance of thunderstorms. Tonight, lows level off around 59, mainly clear skies. Slight chance of thunderstorms. Tomorrow, daytime highs approaching 87, mainly sunny skies. I'm meteorologist Jennifer Wojcicki. Right now, it's 87 degrees.
23: 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All while playing hit after hit. Dave really is a Superman.
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0: England Dan and John Ford Coley. Really love to see you tonight. We heard from Blues Image, Whitesnake in the mix, coming back with ABBA, Van Halen, and a track from Eddie Grant.
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0: Eddie Grant's Electric Avenue. We'll take a break, check the weather, the Gap Band, America, Billy Idol, Hall & Oates, and Ryan Adams. 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
4: Here's your KDLM weatherology forecast. Mainly clear this afternoon with daytime highs approaching 90. Southerly winds 8 to 15 miles per hour. Slight chance for storms. Tonight, lows dip down to about 59. Mainly cloudy skies expected. Slight chance of thunderstorms. Tomorrow, daytime highs approaching 89. Sunshine mixed with clouds at times. I'm meteorologist Jennifer Vujicic. Currently, it's 89 degrees.

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1: ABC News, I'm Chuck Sievertson. Where tens of thousands are evacuated, fire officials in Orange County, California say while the threat for a major explosion from a damaged chemical tank has been averted, the crisis is not completely over. ABC's Alex Stone.
2: This whole thing is looking a whole lot better. With that threat gone, with the pressure and the temperature down, they have been able to cool it off. In fact, firefighters saying a few moments ago, they are no longer spraying the big stream of water onto it.
1: Crews are responding to a chemical explosion at a pulp and paper mill in Longview, Washington. A fire official says that there are some injuries, some are serious, but there's no longer a threat to the public. Despite early voting getting underway today in the South Carolina primaries, state lawmakers are debating whether to redraw the congressional map. A three-judge panel in a federal court in Alabama ruled unanimously today that state Republicans are still blocked from using their 2023 congressional map. An appeal is planned. This is ABC News. Parents' groups in France calling for more attention to long-ignored child abuse scandals as a rare public trial opened today of a school assistant accused of sexually assaulting nine small children in Paris. Vermont is allowed to move ahead with its lawsuit against Meta, which claims the company intentionally designed its platforms to be addictive to young people.
3: Meta had been arguing Vermont doesn't have the jurisdiction, but the Supreme Court is refusing to hear the company's appeal of a lower court's decision. It's the latest in a series of legal battles Meta is fighting over whether it knowingly harms children by including features like the endless scroll on Facebook and beauty filters on Instagram. Mike Dubusky, ABC News.
1: Smashing a century-old temperature record for the second time in 24 hours today, Britain, a spring heat wave continues to scorch parts of Western Europe. 95 degrees recorded at London's Kew Garden. 91 was the high in Paris again today. Chuck Sievertson, ABC News.
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10: Minnesota News Network, I'm Tasha Radel. Following the Minnesota State Board of Trustees' decision to increase tuition again this year by an average of 6.25%, students are voicing their concerns. Students United Chair M. Hodge.
11: The burden cannot be put on students. As we see, the need is only growing for basic needs, supports, and emergency grants. And making the decision to pause in education is a reality some face due to rising costs. If we keep increasing the costs while cutting programs, services, operations, etc., will there be a guarantee that the services can still be up to par?
10: Authorities in Winona County continue to search for a man who's believed to be in crisis. 22-year-old Elijah McCumber was last seen Saturday night on a dead-end road in southeastern Winona County. They are asking landowners in the area to check outbuildings, hunting blinds, and other structures. A teenager is facing charges for an alleged gas station break-in on Memorial Day in Battle Lake. This is MNN.
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20: Here's your KDLM weatherology forecast. Mainly clear this afternoon with daytime highs approaching 90. Southerly winds 8 to 15 miles per hour. Slight chance for storms. Tonight, lows dip down to about 59. Mainly cloudy skies expected. Slight chance of thunderstorms. Tomorrow, daytime highs approaching 89. Sunshine mixed with clouds at times. I'm meteorologist Jennifer Wojcicki. Currently, it's 89 degrees.
21: 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Shovelhead? Or a knucklehead? It's the Afternoon Jam with Dave Lee. 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

0: A classic from Creedence, We'll Stop the Rain. We heard from Aerosmith and Don Henley. Coming back, Bon Jovi on deck, Billy Joel, and a track from Sheila E. Hang tight.
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0: Sheila E. on the station you can count on, The Glamorous Life. We'll take a break, check the weather. Sister Sledge, Eric Harmon, Neil Diamond, Huey Lewis in the news, Men at Work on the way. 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
6: Here's your KDLM weatherology forecast. Slight chance of thunderstorms this afternoon, otherwise mainly sunny skies. Daytime highs approaching 90. South winds 8 to 15 miles per hour. Chance of thunderstorms tonight, lows around 59, mainly cloudy skies expected. Slight chance of thunderstorms tomorrow, daytime highs approaching 89, partly cloudy. I'm meteorologist Jennifer Vujicic. Currently, it's 89 degrees.

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1: ABC News, I'm Chuck Siebertson. The South Carolina State Senate today effectively killed a proposed congressional map that could have allowed Republicans to flip the seat held by Democratic Rep. Jim Clyburn, a major rebuff to an effort promoted by President Trump. The Republican-controlled State Senate voted to go home till after June primaries without action on the map. A chemical explosion at a pulp and paper mill in Longview, Washington, leaves over 10 people injured and more than one dead, say fire officials. Mike Gorsuch, Longview Fire Battalion Chief.
2: A major chemical explosion. There is no threat to the community. The threat's been neutralized.
1: Cooled down the damaged chemical tank and eliminated the chance of a major explosion, say fire officials in Orange County, California, at the military aircraft factory. But there's still a chance of a leak or smaller blast. Not all evacuation orders are lifted. Oil prices, U.S. and global standard Brent crude, are still over 90 bucks a barrel. This is ABC News. The current Ebola outbreak in Central Africa could break records. ABC News medical correspondent Dr. Darian Sutton says there are many challenges.
3: You need the community to trust and to participate. You need people to say, I have symptoms. You need people to participate in testing, to tell you who they've been exposed to isolate if they're symptomatic, and to quarantine if they're exposed. All of those methods need to happen in order to stop this outbreak. And right now, the fear and the confusion and the gaps in surveillance and the gaps in healthcare access are leading the way in terms of why this outbreak is spreading at such a speed.
1: Supreme Court today refused to intervene in a discrimination lawsuit led by former Miami Dolphins head coach Brian Flores, who's black, against the NFL. The case can go to trial. The NFL wanted the dispute handled in its arbitration process. The suit claims the league was rife with racism regarding its hiring practices when it comes to black coaches. Flores was later joined in the lawsuit by fellow black coaches Steve Wilks and Ray Horton. Chuck Siebertson, ABC News.
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7: Minnesota News Network, I'm Tasha Radel. It's going to continue to feel like summer in Minnesota for most of this week. National Weather Service meteorologist Melissa Dye says areas like Moorhead reached 90 degrees on Memorial Day.
8: Yesterday we got pretty warm, and today and tomorrow are going to be no different. So we'll see highs mid to upper 80s, some low 90s across, especially like southwestern Minnesota, which is our typical hot spots.
7: Dye says the forecast through the first half of June calls for above normal temperatures and very little precipitation. A World War II era tank is getting a new home at Camp Ripley in central Minnesota. The Minnesota Military and Veterans Museum says the historic M3A1 Stuart tank was recently moved from the Brainerd Armory to the museum. New facility. Drivers on Interstate 94 in central Minnesota should prepare for months of delays as major bridge repairs get underway. MnDOT says traffic is reduced to a single lane in both directions between Melrose and Sauk Center beginning today. This is MNN.
9: Decades of economic decline.
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9: 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I mean, I'm afraid Klobuchar is just more the same. Klobuchar has done things the same for three decades.
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13: Here's your KDLM weatherology forecast. Slight chance of thunderstorms this afternoon, otherwise mainly sunny skies. Daytime highs approaching 90. South winds 8 to 15 miles per hour. Chance of thunderstorms tonight, lows around 59, mainly cloudy skies expected. Slight chance of thunderstorms tomorrow, daytime highs approaching 89, partly cloudy. I'm meteorologist Jennifer Vujicic. Right now, it's 90 degrees.
0: The Afternoon Jam with Dave Lee. Wild and fun. It's like going tubing with your uncle after a six-pack. Classic Hits KDLM.

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0: Duran Duran on the Afternoon Jam. There's Rio. We heard from Cat Stevens and Depeche Mode. We'll take a break. Heart on Deck, John Cafferty, the Beaver Brown Band, and a track from Mark Cohn, Around the Corner.
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And Nancy, there's Magic Man Heart on a Tuesday afternoon. On the Dark Side with John Cafferty and the Beaver Brown Band on the Afternoon Jam.

0: Marcone walking in Memphis. We'll take a break, check the weather. I've got the Bee Gees, the Beatles, Talk Talk, Foreigner, and the King of Pop. 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
5: Quiet start for Direct Cash Cattle Business and Cash Hog Trade. Hello, I'm Megan Grebner with this closing market update on Brownfield. Direct Cash Cattle Trade activity was quiet Tuesday. Bids and asking prices didn't surface. Show lists for the week are mixed, higher in Nebraska and Colorado, but lower in Kansas and Texas. Significant trade volumes likely going to hold out until sometime later in the week. Business should be interesting this week, especially looking at those wide ranges that took place in those dress deals last week. Cash hog prices were not reported Tuesday with a light negotiated run. The cash hog market has been pretty inconsistent as of late. Processors weren't as aggressive in their procurement efforts. The industry remains largely focused on demand as supplies of market-ready hogs are ample. The five-day rolling average for bears and gilts at the National Daily Direct was 93.57. It was 94.11 for the Iowa, Minnesota, and 93.85 for the Western Corn Belt. I'm Megan Grebner for Brownfield.
6: I'm weatherology meteorologist Derek Hyde with a significant weather update. A severe thunderstorm warning continues until 3:45 p.m. this afternoon for Norman, Monoman, and Becker counties. Both large hail and straight-line winds are possible with this storm. Quarter-size hail and winds up to 60 miles an hour are likely as it moves northwest at about 30 miles an hour. For your safety, stay inside and away from windows until the storm passes. Large hail and strong winds can easily shatter glass, causing injury. If you're caught outside, take shelter in a sturdy building or a hardtop car. Take shelter now. Again, a severe thunderstorm warning continues until 3:45 p.m. this afternoon for Norman, Monoman, and Becker counties. Bear in mind, this storm has the potential for quarter-size hail, and winds up to 60 miles an hour are likely. Stay tuned for additional updates. I'm meteorologist Derek Hite.

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1: ABC News, I'm Chuck Sievertson. Exact casualties not yet nailed down after today's chemical explosion at a pulp and paper mill in Longview, Washington. Over 10 people injured and more than one dead, say fire officials. Fire Chief Scott Goldstein.
2: Crews from our agencies have looked at the hazardous materials component as well as the structural concerns. That is why we are saying the incident is now stable.
1: They've cooled down the damaged chemical tank and eliminated the chance of a major explosion, say fire officials in Orange County, California, at the military aircraft factory. But there's still a chance of a leak or smaller blast, so not all evacuation orders are lifted. A major rebuff to an effort promoted by President Trump for the midterm elections. Proposed South Carolina congressional map that could have allowed Republicans to flip a Democrat seat has been killed by the Republican-controlled state Senate. Crude oil prices end over $90 a barrel. This is ABC News. The Supreme Court today refused to intervene in a discrimination lawsuit led by former Miami Dolphins head coach Brian Flores against the NFL. The league was trying to force the coaches into arbitration, but the high court ruling allows the lawsuit to go to trial. ABC News legal analyst and trial attorney Brian Buckmeyer.
3: What the courts are saying, because it's both the lower court and the appellate court, is saying, hey, you might call it an arbitration, but the way in which you operate, the way in which it has to go up to the commissioner, and he's the kind of arbiter, for lack of a better term, of all things, that's not true arbitration as we consider it under the law, and therefore you cannot force him and others to do this arbitration.
1: The Trump administration wants all current and future federal employees to sign non-disclosure agreements in a continuing crackdown on leaks to the media. Opposed, their largest union, saying that people do not surrender their First Amendment rights when they work for the government. Wall Street was mixed at the close today. Chuck Sievertson, ABC News.
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9: Carmanin's. Minnesota News Network, I'm Sean Maloney. A St. Cloud man has been sentenced to 10 years in prison after pleading guilty to possessing child sexual abuse material. 45-year-old Matthew Monson admitted to 4 counts while registered as a predatory offender. Additional charges were dismissed. He also pleaded guilty to failing to meet registration requirements. Court records show prior convictions in Minnesota and South Dakota. It's going to continue to feel like summer in Minnesota for most of this week. National Weather Service meteorologist Melissa Dye says areas like Moorhead reached 90 degrees on Memorial Day.
10: Yesterday we got pretty warm, and today and tomorrow are going to be no different. So we'll see highs mid to upper 80s, some low 90s across, especially like southwestern Minnesota, which is our typical hot spots.
9: Forecasts for the first half of June call for above normal temps and very little precipitation. And two men are facing charges after a weekend shooting outside a Rochester restaurant left two women injured. Police say the gunfire broke out Sunday in the parking lot of Rooster's Barn and Grill. 24-year-old Luke Giwa is charged with second-degree assault, while 21-year-old Abdul Qadir Cisse faces a fleeing charge. The investigation is ongoing. This is MNN.
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13: Detroit Lakes weather.
14: I'm weatherology meteorologist Derek Hite with a significant weather update. A severe thunderstorm warning has been issued for areas of Clay, Norman, Cass, and Trail counties until 5 p.m. this evening. The storm has the potential for both large hail and strong straight-line winds. Quarter-size hail and winds up to 60 miles an hour are likely as it moves northwest at about 5 miles an hour. For your safety, stay inside and away from windows until the storm passes. Large hail and strong winds can easily shatter glass, causing injury. If you're caught outside, take shelter in a sturdy building or a hardtop car. Take shelter now. Once again, a severe thunderstorm warning continues for Clay, Norman, Cass, and Trail counties until 5 p.m. this evening. Bear in mind, this storm has the potential for quarter-size hail and wind gusts to 60 miles an hour. Stay tuned for additional updates. I'm meteorologist Derek Hite.
15: As smooth as a 20-year-old bottle of scotch. Man, that sounds delicious right now. Does anybody have a round ice ball in a glass? It's the Afternoon Jam with Dave Lee. 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

0: Norman Greenbaum, Spirit in the Sky. We heard from the Cars and Whitney. We'll take a break. I've got George Michael on deck, Queen, and a track from Steve Winwood. Hang tight.
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0: Cause I gotta have faith. I gotta have faith. But does it really have faith?
1: George Michael, there's Faith. Queen's up next. We will rock you. We are the champions. We're Classic Hits. KDLM.

0: Steve Winwood on the station you can count on. Roll with it. We'll take a break, check the weather, the Commodores, the Cutting Crew, Steam, the Romantics, and Tom Petty and the Heartbreakers. It's another Block to the Top up next.
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The Romantics, In the Middle of a Block to the Top. That'll do it for me, Dave Lee. As always, my friends, drive no faster than your guardian angel can fly. We will talk again tomorrow afternoon news. I'm leaving you a steam on Classic Hits, KDLM.

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1: ABC News, I'm Chuck Sieverton. There are people dead from the chemical explosion at a pulp and paper mill in Longview, Washington, say fire officials, but so far no final numbers.
2: 10 personnel were transported from the site. As Chief Gorsuch identified, one of those was a firefighter, so that was 9 personnel on site, plus 1 firefighter transported.
1: No further risk of explosion, says Fire and Rescue Chief Scott Goldstein. A fire crew with hoses cooled down the damaged chemical tank and eliminated the chance of a major explosion, say fire officials in Orange County, California, at the military aircraft factory, but there's still a chance of a leak or smaller blast, so not all evacuation orders are lifted. A proposed South Carolina congressional map that could have allowed Republicans to flip a seat held by a Democrat has been killed by the Republican-controlled state Senate, went home without taking action. President Trump says today's physical went perfectly. This is ABC News. Expecting this African Ebola outbreak to grow large, ABC News medical editor Dr. Darian Sutton.
3: It's important to understand that that strain has no vaccine or targeted treatment.
1: So Sutton says there could be record-breaking numbers of infections. In 2014, over 28,000 were infected and more than 11,000 people died. Experts say the growing popularity of artificial intelligence tools has supercharged scams, and that's a particular concern for those booking summer travel. Kane McGladry is a senior member of the tech-focused public charity IEEE. Says there are several tactics that criminals use, like posting AI-generated photos on fake websites.
4: They're posting those photos on typo-squatting domains, things that'll use a character L instead of an I in the domain name, or maybe they'll use a domain name with an extension like .xyz instead of .com.
1: Latest on AI, Chuck Sieverson, ABC News.
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9: With a look at news in for Ryan Cunningham, I'm Joel Ketke. Last week, a 16-year-old girl was injured in a two-vehicle crash near the intersection of West Coney Street and County Highway 34 just outside of Perham. According to the Otter Tail County Sheriff's Office, authorities say the crash was reported about 8:59 p.m. on May 20th. Deputies, along with the Perham Police Department and Perham Ambulance, responded to the scene. Investigators determined the teen was driving a Subaru and failed to yield while turning left onto Coney Street. The vehicle collided with a Dodge Magnum driven by a 53-year-old man from Perham who was traveling eastbound on Coney Street. The teen driver was taken by Perham Ambulance to Perham Health with non-life-threatening injuries. As Mental Health Awareness Month wraps up, experts say social media continues to play a major role in kids' mental health. University of Minnesota psychiatrist Dr. Kathleen Cullen says parents should work with their children to set expectations for social media use, adjusting those rules as kids grow older. She says too much use can be harmful, but it can also help young people build community. Cullen adds that social media can become a habit-forming, rewarding behavior that keeps kids coming back. Experts also warn about risks, including exposure to harmful content and online predators. A provision in Minnesota's new cannabis omnibus bill is expected to streamline operations for marijuana growers across the state. Eric Trayball with the Office of Cannabis Management says cultivators will now be allowed to grow both medical and adult-use cannabis in the same facility instead of keeping them separate from seeds to sale. Trayball says the change will help businesses operate more efficiently and get products to the market faster. I'll be back with more news after this.
10: 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CF Moto side-by-sides are built for thrill-seekers. Hit the mud, sand, or snow, and leave the rest in the dust. J&K Marine.
9: Minnesota farmers hoping for relief from tariffs, rising costs, and falling crop prices came away disappointed from this year's legislative session. Senator Eric Putnam, chair of the Minnesota Ag Committee, called it a frustrating year for agriculture, saying several proposals that could have helped farmers failed to pass. While additional funding for agriculture programs did not make it through, Putnam says lawmakers did approve measures that could still benefit rural communities, including funding for rural hospitals. Lawmakers also passed a bill allowing eggs past their sell-by date to be donated to food shelves across Minnesota. The 100 deadliest days of summer are underway on Minnesota roads. The stretch between Memorial Day through Labor Day is typically the most dangerous time of the year for crashes and fatalities. State Patrol reminds people that deadly crashes can be prevented by slowing down and paying attention. It's hard for officers to have to deliver tragic news to families that after one bad decision behind the wheel, a loved one has been lost. Most deadly crashes are preventable. Authorities are reminding drivers to slow down, buckle up, drive sober, and put the phone away this summer. And rising gas prices don't have to derail your summer plans. Explore Minnesota says the state is packed with affordable road trips and weekend getaways, along with outdoor adventures close to home. Executive Director Lauren Benty McKinty says, quote, it's a great chance to be a tourist in your own backyard. We'll look at news. In for Ryan Cunningham, I'm Joel Kettke.
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12: Roy, Roy Roy, or Little Roy, Oscar Laddie Jr., age 62 of White Earth, passed away on May 16th at Heather's House Hospice in Fargo. Visitation will be held at 10 a.m. Tuesday the 26th at St. Benedict's Catholic Church in White Earth, with services beginning at 11 a.m. Interment will immediately follow at the Catholic Cemetery. The arrangements for Roy Oscar Laddie Jr. of White Earth have been arranged through the David Donahauer Funeral and Cremation Service of Detroit Lakes. Cherie Beau, age 67 of Gary, passed away at her home on Sunday, May 17th, under the loving care of her family and HIA Hospice. A visitation will be held on Thursday the 28th from 5 to 7 p.m. with a prayer service at 6:30 at the Anderson Family Funeral Home in Twin Valley. Funeral services will be held on Friday the 29th at 11 a.m. at the Ness Lutheran Church in rural Gary. The arrangements for Cherie Beau of Gary have been arranged and entrusted to the Anderson Family Funeral Home of Twin Valley. James Pauley, age 74 of Perham, passed away on Wednesday, October 1st, 2025. There will be a visitation from 11 a.m. until 12 noon on Friday the 29th, followed by a memorial service at 12 noon at St. Henry's Catholic Church in Perham. The arrangements for James Pauley of Perham have been arranged through the Schoenberger Funeral and Cremation Service, Sub Perham.
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15: Here's your KDLM weatherology forecast. Chance for storms tonight. Otherwise, mainly cloudy skies expected. Lows level off around 59. Southeasterly winds 5 to 10 miles per hour. Sunshine mixed with clouds at times. Tomorrow, slight chance of thunderstorms. High temperatures reach up to 89. Lows dip down to about 55. Tomorrow night, clear skies. I'm meteorologist Jennifer Wojcicki. Right now, it's 88 degrees.
16: This is MNN Sports. I'm Mike Grimm. The Twins and White Sox have game two of their four-game series tonight in Chicago. The Sox took yesterday's series opener 3-1. Minnesota All-Star right-hander Joe Ryan gets the start tonight for the Twins. The AAA Saints open a six-game series tonight in Louisville. The Golden Gopher men's and women's track and field teams are set to take part in the NCAA regional meet starting tomorrow on the University of Arkansas campus. The Golden Gophers have high hopes of advancing several competitors to the national meet next month in Oregon. Minnesota head coach Matt Bingle says they've had a lot of success in track and field because they've identified who they are and what they can be.
17: No matter what's going on, we got to stay true to our culture, stay true to our mission of who we are and who we are. No, we are. We can't stray from that, you know, and that's being great executors, working hard, having fun, being strong together. Those are things that have been hallmarks of this program since forever.
16: This is MNN Sports.
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23: Minnesota News Network, I'm Sean Maloney. Roseville police say a missing six-year-old has been found safe. Cameron Simmons was reported missing this morning. Officers and search crews canvassed the area using drones and canine teams. Just after 2:30 this afternoon, police confirmed the child had been located and is safe. If you're out enjoying one of Minnesota's state parks or trails, there's a few things you can do to avoid coming across a bear. BearWise coordinator Franklin Whitaker says avoid leaving food trash or scraps.
24: We recommend double bagging your food when you're out hiking, and make sure that if you pack it in, you're packing out, including all your trash. Don't leave peels or cores. It's still food scraps that then helps the bear associate that trail or campsite with a food reward.
23: You can visit the DNR's website for more bear-related tips. And a Center City man is facing 15 felony charges for failing to file tax returns. The Minnesota Department of Revenue says Travis Burgess didn't file personal or business taxes for several years despite earning income. Prosecutors say he owes more than $71,000 in taxes, penalties, and fines. This is MNN.
25: Chances are...
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15: Here's your KDLM weatherology forecast.
0: chance for storms. Tonight, otherwise mainly cloudy skies expected. Lows level off around 59. Southeasterly winds 5 to 10 miles per hour. Sunshine mixed with clouds at times. Tomorrow, slight chance of thunderstorms. High temperatures reach up to 89. Lows dip down to about 55. Tomorrow night, clear skies. I'm meteorologist Jennifer Vujicic. Right now, it's 88 degrees.

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5: Here's your KDLM weatherology forecast. Chance for storms tonight. Otherwise, mainly cloudy skies expected. Lows level off around 59. Southeasterly winds 5 to 10 miles per hour. Sunshine mixed with clouds at times. Tomorrow, slight chance of thunderstorms. High temperatures reach up to 89. Lows dip down to about 55. Tomorrow night, clear skies. I'm meteorologist Jennifer Wojcicki. Right now, it's 88 degrees.

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1: weather. Here's your KDLM weatherology forecast. Chance for storms tonight. Otherwise, mainly cloudy skies expected. Lows level off around 59. Southeasterly winds 5 to 10 miles per hour. Sunshine mixed with clouds at times. Tomorrow, slight chance of thunderstorms. High temperatures reach up to 89. Lows dip down to about 55. Tomorrow night, clear skies. I'm meteorologist Jennifer Vujicic. Right now, it's 88 degrees.

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3: Tonight, the Joe Ryan Experience needs to include the Twins experiencing a victory so they can avoid matching their longest losing streak ever against the Chicago White Sox. Hello, everyone, and welcome to the Menards pregame lineup card. I'm Mark Janowski. Yesterday, the Twins watched their four-game winning streak snapped, and they were denied of climbing back to 500 for the first time since April 22nd. And in the process, they dropped their seventh consecutive game against Chicago. Now, Joe Ryan is a great option for trying to stop this slide. He had a season-high 9 strikeouts and limited the Astros to 1 run in 6 innings last Wednesday as he eamed his record at 3-3 for the year. Joe is 3-0 with a 3.41 ERA in his career against the White Sox. However, he has not taken a decision in his 3 starts at Wright Field. Ryan last faced Chicago on August 2nd of 2024, and he was lost for the rest of that season a week later. Sean Burke gets the ball for the White Sox, and the righty has been up and down this year. 2-3, ERA over 5. He tossed back-to-back scoreless outings on April 26th and then May 2nd, but followed that up by failing to get through 5 innings in any of his last 3 starts, allowing a combined 12 runs. Last Wednesday in Seattle, the Mariners got to him for 2 runs on 4 hits and 3 walks in a game the Sox lost. This is going to be Burke's second time facing the Twins. He was clubbed for 6 runs and 4 and a third and took the loss last April 2nd in Chicago. Twins would like to repeat that feat here today, especially after dropping the series opener. Let's rewind to yesterday's Memorial Day matinee. Brooks Lee got the Twins out front in the top of the first inning with a solo homer off a lefty, Anthony Kay. Unfortunately, Munetaka Murakami looked like the real deal when he turned at a 98-mile-an-hour fastball from Zebby Matthews and deposited it 375 feet away into the seats in right to tie it up. His 18th of the season, the most in the American League. Twins primed to take the lead back in the second, runners on first and second with 2 down. Alex Jackson ripped a single to right field, and the Twins decided to test the arm of Riku Nishida in his major league debut, and he delivered a strong throw to the plate to nail Orlando Arcia. Now, had the Twins held Arcia, they would have had the bases loaded for Byron Buxton. After the game, though, Derek Shelton said he had no problem with trying to wave Arcia around to score. He did not like Matthews walking Tristan Peters on 4 pitches to start the home half of the second. Up next was Drew Romo.
4: And the first pitch instead is golfed high in the air to right field. Martin's back at the base of the wall. He leaps, and it's into the bullpen for a home run. What I tell you about the slash and run part of the lineup? Instead, the catcher, Drew Romo, belts one over the wall.
3: Yeah, and that was it for the scoring in this one. All 4 runs on homers. Both starters went 6. The Twins had a runner in scoring position in each of the last 3 innings, but came away empty against the Sox bullpen. Victor Caratini popped out as the tying run to end it. 3-1 the final. Kay the win. Matthews the loss. Sir Anthony Dominguez the save. The Sox improved to 27-26. They are 2.5 back of division-leading Cleveland, while the Twins sitting at 26-28. In third place in the Central. Twins went 1-for-7 with runners in scoring position yesterday, and that hit was when Arcia got thrown out at the plate. Twins see if they can get the offense cranked up this afternoon, or this evening, I should say. Byron Buxton is leading off, but again, he's the DH, not out in center field. For more on Game 2 of this series, we're at the park thanks to Treasure Island Resort and Casino, and at Wright Field, we find Chris Atterbury and the 3-time All-Star, Glenn Perkins.
4: All right, thank you very much, Gino. It is a lovely evening here. They're having a giant parade of fans around the warning track. Not quite sure who or what. They're not a specific group, but they are making their way around the field. We've got the cheerleaders for the Taiwanese national soccer team. It is a party on the south side of Chicago here tonight. And the party that I want a ticket to, Glenn Perkins, is Joe Ryan pitching to Murakami today. We talked a lot about Murakami. He's an impressive young player. Joe Ryan has the great rise fastball. For me, that's a matchup that's worth the price of a ticket.
5: Well, we saw Murakami get one fastball yesterday, and it was from Zebby Matthews, the first pitch that he threw to him, and he hit it out of the ballpark. That was the only one he saw all day. And I'd like to say that's going to be the same today, but I don't think with Joe Ryan on the mound it will be. But I don't think it's going to be early in the count. It's going to be backdoor breaking balls below the strike zone, I think, to Murakami. And then if he does throw a fastball, it's going to be with two strikes up and in, kind of in the same general area that he turned that Zebby Matthews fastball around. However, Joe Ryan's built a little different. His fastball's built a little different. And if he sequences it right, I think he'll be able to sneak some in against him. It's going to be a really fascinating matchup, as it always is. Anytime Joe gets to face one of the elite hitters, power hitters in the game, seeing how he navigates his way through it is always entertaining.
3: Absolutely intriguing. One of the matchups within the matchups to keep an eye on today, Perk. I want to ask you about the Twins' middle third of their order today. Cody Clemens, Austin Martin, Victor Caratini. They're a combined 0 for their last 22, but I know you're not ready to push any panic buttons or sound any alarms, especially when it comes to Cody.
5: Cody Clemens has hit the cover off the ball. He leads the Twins lineup in exit velocity. He's at 92 on average off the bat, and he's been hitting the ball hard. He had a hard lineout yesterday. I think they've loved the way he swung the bat. No better, proof of that than him being in the lineup yesterday as the lefty instead of Trevor Larnach, which had normally been the case. So I think Shelty and the hitting group like the way that he's been swinging the bat. Austin Martin's been fine. His approach has been great. I think maybe here in the last week or so he's pulled off a little bit more pitches than we're used to him seeing. And Caratini maybe just feeling the effects of playing as much as he has with the DH days, with playing first base against all the lefties that the Twins have seen with Jeffers behind the plate. So maybe wearing down a little bit. Hopefully he'll find a second win. But I'm not worried about any one of those guys. I think Cody Clemens right back in the cleanup spot today. They're going to be just fine. And I think this is a good matchup, especially for Cody. With that fastball at the top of the zone, Cody's flat swing, he loves that pitch. I wouldn't be surprised to see him unload here this afternoon.
4: Yeah, I'll tell you one thing to watch, bottom of the order, Gino. We've seen it with the Twins, the way they play all these close games. It feels like when the bottom part of the order is productive, that's when they seem to win more than they lose. Today it's Tristan Gray getting his first start at shortstop since coming back off the paternity list, his sixth overall this year. Then Keyshaw, who we saw with that good line drive late. And then James Outman's back in the lineup as well. So let's see if that bottom third, you talked about the middle three, see if that bottom third can gin up some offense, or at the very least be on base, see if Byron Buxton can do some damage.
3: Yeah, and the Twins' entire lineup trying to make sure Sean Burke can't break through for a win at Wright Field. He has a five-game losing streak going at the White Sox home park. All right, thanks, fellas. We've been at the park thanks to Treasure Island Resort and Casino, the exclusive casino partner of the Minnesota Twins. 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Joe Ryan will attack this White Sox lineup with his array of fastballs. Manager Derek Shelton on how Joe will pick what pitches against certain lineups.
2: I think a lot of it's feel. I mean, you can sit and execute it. Not all of us can sit and execute a plan or formulate a plan of where it's going to be, but then you get on the mound and something doesn't work and something does work. And I think that's where having a guy like Caratini behind the plate understands the ebb and flow, the back and forth of where they're at. But we got to go off what Joe's weapons are that day.
3: Yeah, and Joe has plenty of good weapons to choose from. The run value of all his pitches rank in the 80th percentile. The manager talks more about Joe coming up next. Then later on, Mike Petriello of MLB.com makes his weekly visit to talk about the guy connecting on all the moonshots for the White Sox. And we hear how Simeon Woods Richardson's transition to the bullpen is going. Stay tuned for that here on your home for Twins baseball. We'll be right back.

0: Welcome back to the Treasure Island Baseball Network. This series in Chicago versus the White Sox brought to you by your local Toyota dealers. Toyota, let's go places. Now, before Game 2 with the Sox, Chris Atterbury sat down with manager Derek Shelton.
1: We are here with Derek Shelton. It is Game 2 of a four-game series here in the Windy City of Chicago. Twins taking on the White Sox. And I'm going to start by looking back at Byron's double yesterday because Perk and I couldn't quit talking about it. There are some balls off the bat, and you're like, yeah, that's a double. There are some off the bat that you're like, oh, that's a line out to the shortstop, but they're hit so hard that they turn into two bases. You had a great view of it from your dugout. What were you thinking as he came up the line and exploded around first base?
2: Well, I think the first thing is you saw the ball, and you didn't know if Montgomery was going to catch it as big as he is. And then once it hit his glove, because being in the first base dugout right in front of him, I don't know if it was Rabs or Mark, but they're like, he's going to go for second. And, I mean, he did not hesitate. He did not break stride. And, I mean, it just shows you what elite speed does.
1: Yeah, he left those tracks across the dirt, and you're like, how could a human have a stride that far apart? Let's turn the page to today. You get Joe Ryan on the mound against a division foe. And the way Joe has been going, I know you had to be tempted even to leave him in a little longer last time out as well as he's been throwing, but it feels like he's taking his game to yet another level.
2: Yeah, I think I told you and Perk that the other day on the plane. It's the time I've been tempted, even though he was at 99 pitches. He's been throwing the ball really well. It's a challenging lineup because there's a bunch of left-handers in there, so he basically has to execute all of his pitches.
1: When you look at players, is that something you have a particular keen eye on, whether they're a pitcher or a hitter? Guys who can take what's on the paper, and then you with your eyes see what they have on a given day and the adjustments they can make in real time?
2: Yeah, I think the biggest thing about it is we can't get attached to the paper. We can't get attached to the plan, because if something's not working that day, we have to be able to variate off that. And that's just watching the game and, you know, different people having conversations, whether it's on the hitting side or pitching side, of what's going on.
1: What do you know about Burke?
2: Mixes his pitches up. It's not a ton of heavy velo, throws a ton of strikes.
1: Obviously, you had some opportunities yesterday on the quick turnaround with guys getting into scoring position. It seemed like the plan was good. The at-bats were good. Were you happy with the at-bats, even when maybe some of the results didn't come through?
2: I was happy with our at-bats. I was pleased with the approach. I mean, we had an opportunity, I think in the third, where we, you know, Arcia got thrown out at the plate. We just couldn't get the big hit. You know, I think it reminds me a little bit of the one of the games in the Brewers series where, like, we had people there, our approach was really good, and we just couldn't find a way to get the big hit. And Zebby did a good job. I mean, if you take one thing away, maybe you take away the walk to Peters, the four-pitch walk to Peters, but the fact that he gave up two homers, I think the walk in front of him would be the only thing you could nitpick on. But overall, I was pleased. We couldn't get the big hit yesterday.
1: One thing Perk brought up during the broadcast, that last at bat for Luke Kuechel, he smokes a line drive up the middle, and it was almost like a light bulb went off. Like, that's the swing. He'd just been missing. He'd just been popping out. That's Luke Kuechel you're looking for?
2: Yeah, I mean, it's probably the best swing he's taken in a while. And Perk's right. I mean, the first two or three at-bats, he was underneath the ball, F9, and then he got on top of it and smoked the ball in the center, which was encouraging to see.
1: Hopefully more of that today. That's Derek Shelton. Let's send it back to the studio.
0: Yeah, definitely too many pop-ups recently from Kuechel. Would be nice to get him going and provide more balance up and down the Twins lineup. Thanks to Chris and Shelton. Now, coming up in the Menards pregame lineup card, something Twins relievers can hold over the heads of all the other bullpens in the game right now. Mike Petriello has the details around the corner here on your home for Twins baseball.
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0: Tuesdays on the Menards pregame lineup card, we dive into some numbers from and around the game and the Twins. 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
1: We're in Chicago, Michael, which means that it's Munetaki Murakami madness, and with good reason. He has been absolutely a delight for this White Sox team. The city's really embracing him. What do you have on Murakami?
11: We know yesterday he hit that big home run, obviously. Did you know that was the only fastball he'd seen the entire day? He got 17 pitches out of Twins pitchers, one fastball. That one ended up about a million miles away. And that's sort of continuing a trend we've seen so far this year. If you just look at him against fastballs, slugging 685, and look, everything else, breaking balls and off-speed and everything, slugging 408, which is still pretty good. It's just not nearly as good as the fastballs. And I think that's why you're not seeing that much, and yet he's trying to take advantage of the very rare fastballs he's still getting.
1: And it's going to be a feeling out process as everybody sees him for the first time and tries to figure it out. But I would ask, he also has the, 76 punch-outs. Is he swinging and missing at fastballs as well, or are those strikeouts generally coming on the off-speed stuff?
11: So the thing that's going to set him apart from a lot of these other guys that we've seen with massive strikeouts and massive power is that he can take a pitch. You know, his walk rate is one of the best in baseball, so he doesn't actually chase that much. There's a lot of guys like this where they'll swing at everything, and they're out of the big leagues in a year or two. You know, so that's a penny in his favor. The fastball rate is down for a little bit this month. It's down to 46%. It was over 50% the first month, because I agree with you, the scouting report is out, and people are going after him in a way they think they can get him. But here's the thing I really want you to watch out for, is where in the zone is he being pitched? If you've ever seen the zone chart, where it's 3x3, right? Like, you divide the zone into 9 equal squares. Did you know that he has 0 extra base hits in the top middle and 0 extra base hits in the top in? It's mostly about being down in the zone. He cannot get to that power up and in, and yet teams just haven't been able to get the ball there enough.
1: Well, I mean, that was always the book on Mike Trout, peak Mike Trout. They're like, oh, he's got a big hole. It's up and in. But they're like 1, 2, maybe 5 people on the planet who can consistently throw a pitch up there that a guy would swing and miss at. So that will be a fun continued evolution to watch with Murakami, who is certainly off to a great start. Now, some of the pitchers who will try to exploit that scouting report today will be coming out of the Twins bullpen behind Joe Ryan. And we have heard a lot of shots lobbed in the direction of the Twins bullpen throughout the course of the year. But, you know, of late, they've pitched quite well. They've been used a lot, and they've been responsible for a lot of these close wins.
11: They have pitched excellently. I think if we had talked before the year and you'd asked me, Mike, what's the biggest weakness on this Twins roster, I would have easily said the bullpen. And yet I was stunned to find out today they have not allowed a home run since May 7th. That was John Klein in Washington against K-Bear Ruiz. So if you look at every other team in baseball since the next day, since May 8th, every other team has allowed a home run out of the bullpen. Cincinnati's allowed 15, except for the Twins. 261 plate appearances since May 8th, 0 home runs. I think it goes without saying, without being negative about it, that's not going to last. They're probably going to give up a home run at some point, but that's the thing that stands out. If you can keep the ball out of the seats, you're going to have a lot of really good games. That's exactly what you've seen.
1: Because the strikeout rate is still low. I know they've gotten a few more strikeouts of late, but this is also a bullpen that doesn't strike out a ton of dudes still, right?
11: Yeah, the strikeout rate, if we use that May 8th date as a before and after, it's up a little from 18.5% to 19.5%. Not a big change. It's below average. The walk rate's up a little bit. still pretty high. The only thing that's really changed is two things, right? I guess the ground ball rate is up from 40% to almost 44%. There's no slug on the ground. And obviously they've made some roster changes, right? Justin Topa is gone. Yoendris Gomez is in. And I think Yoendris Gomez is the one that really stands out to me as just how weird bullpens can be. Remember, he was with the Rays. And I think we'd all agree that the Rays are forward-thinking, intelligent teams in baseball. They're off to a fantastic start. He'd allowed 5 homers in 9 games for the Rays and 0 homers in 9 games for the Twins, because sometimes, Chris, baseball is just that weird.
12: Yeah, baseball can be very strange. Appreciate it, Michael, and we'll talk to you next week.
11: Thanks a lot, Chris.
0: Yeah, and what else has helped that Twins bullpen? Anthony Bonda, Eric Orsi have found their footing. And since May 9th, the Twins bullpen ERA of 2.05 is the fourth best in the majors, while the opponent's batting average of just 193 is the seventh lowest. Thanks to Mike and Chris. Coming up, we focus on one of the newest options for the Twins in their bullpen. That's here on your home for Twins baseball.
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0: 60 of Simeon Woods Richardson's first 62 games in the majors were as a starting pitcher. Well, he has doubled the number of relief outings in the last week. Sim's new home in the bullpen is the focus of today's Select Heartland Chevy storyline. Simeon has always struggled the second and third time through the order, but that challenge reached new heights this season. After two solid starts to the campaign, his ERA sat at 2.31. But over the course of his next 7 trips to the mound, it ballooned to 7.71. The Twins had tried things in the past, once using an opener in front of Sim, mostly just lifting him before that lineup flipped the third time, no matter what was going on in the game. But now, faced with the fact Sim has no options left and could not be sent to the minors, they have sent him to the bullpen. Twins pitching coach Pete Mackey says Simeon took the move in stride.
19: With professionalism, with stoicism, like a professional.
20: You know, he's a competitor, and you hope that maybe being in a pen, you come out with a little bit more juice, a little bit more urgency. And
0: the move was just one part of trying to help Sim. Pete also chatted with the righty to explore what had been beneficial to him in the past.
20: Delivery pieces and drills that he's been doing when he's had periods of success, and assessing whether we should bring some of those back into the fold. And so we're doing that now. So yeah, I mean, that's in terms of delivery, that's what we were talking about. I was like, hey, what were you doing during this stretch of time, and why not get back to it, you know?
0: Hey, would it be easier to find those mechanics while a guy is a reliever compared to a starter?
20: I mean, it's different. I don't know if it's easier or harder. I still think the same work goes in, whether you're a starter or you're a reliever. So I don't think being in the pen makes it more difficult to get back to some of the delivery pieces that we know are important for him to have success.
0: Sims' first relief appearance of the season came last Monday. He piggybacked with Kendry Rojas and was slotted for multiple innings, but a lengthy rain delay limited him to just one scoreless frame. Yesterday, Semien took over for Zebby Matthews starting the seventh and turned in a pair of zeros. The two outings are steps in the right direction, but Sim knows there's more work ahead.
2: So, I mean, you just got to chop the big tree one at a time. Sorry for my language, but you got to chop that big tree one at a time. Like, you just got to keep going.
0: Sim seemed to have had a little more to his chops yesterday. His fastball was moving 1.5 miles per hour faster than his season average. He hit 95.1 with it a couple of times, which is the biggest figure he's had since he hit 96 back on April 15th. So some positive notes on Sim's move to the pen. Still waiting to see if his usage is going to be preordained and tied with another guy or more fluid. That is our Twin Storyline presented by Select Heartland Chevy Dealers. 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That's a wrap for the Menards pregame lineup card. Game 2 from the south side of Chicago coming up here in your home for Twins baseball.

0: This is manager Derek Shelton. The lineup card is completed, my guys are ready, and it's time for Twins baseball.
1: This ball crushed, face to the wall, and see you later, home run. Ryan Jeffers with a three-run shot to left center.
2: Back, track, out of here! Luke Keyshaw's first of the year.
1: Swung on a miss, he struck him out, that's number 10. For Cosgrove, Bradley has been brilliant.
2: Gets that ball high in the air, right field, might have a chance, get up, and out of here! Josh Bell's third of the year.
1: One on and pulled to the right side. Blue for a base hit. Brooks Lee, how about it? And it's 3-1 Minnesota Twins.
0: Twins baseball is brought to you by Target, proud partner of the Minnesota Twins. Now let's head live to the ballpark.
1: It's another gorgeous night here in Chicago as the Minnesota Twins take on the Chicago White Sox in Game 2 of a four-game series. Hello, everybody. Chris Atterbury alongside Glenn Perkins as the Twins trying to snap a seven-game losing streak against the Chicago White Sox. Twins are 26-28, creeping towards 500. The White Sox are 27-26 in second place in the Central. Joe Ryan goes for the Twins. Former Maryland Terrapin Sean Burke answers for the Chicago White Sox. Perk has your starting lineups. We've got the national anthem and first pitch from Wright Field coming up on your home for Twins baseball.
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12: Welcome back to Wright Field on the south side of Chicago. Matchup of right-handers in Game 2. Tonight, Twins versus White Sox. It's Joe Ryan on the mound for the Twins and Sean Burke on the mound for the White Sox. We'll get the rest of the starting lineups in just a moment. But first, let's pause for the singing of the national anthem.

0: is Mary Ann Hoteling with tonight's national anthem. Let's take a look at the lineups. First four of the visiting Minnesota Twins with a record of 26 and 28. Leading off, and the designated hitter tonight, is Byron Buxton. At third base, batting second, is Brooks Lee. Trevor Larnach is in left field and batting third. At first base is Cody Clements. He's the Twins cleanup hitter, brought to you by Marsden, your hometown cleaning team, keeping Target Field a world-class facility for 17 years and running. Thank you, Marsden. In right field, batting fifth, is Austin Martin. Doing the catching tonight in batting sixth is Victor Caratini. Tristan Gray is at shortstop in batting seventh. Playing second base, batting eighth is Luke Keyshaw. Rounding out the Twins lineup in center field is James Outman. Joe Ryan's on the mound. He is 3-3 with a 3.02 ERA. And for the Chicago White Sox, with a record of 27-26, leading off playing left field is Sam Antenacci. At first base, batting second, is Munetaka Murakami. Miguel Vargas is at third base and batting third. Colson Montgomery's at shortstop, batting fourth. Batting fifth, playing second base, is Chase Mydroth. Andrew Benintendi is a designated hitter and batting sixth. Tristan Peters is in center field, batting seventh. Behind the plate again tonight, and batting eighth, is Drew Romo. Rounding out the White Sox lineup, playing right field, is Riku Nishida. On the mound, the right-hander Sean Burke. He's 2-3 with a 4.08 ERA.
1: Yeah, lost five in a row here at right field, as Gino mentioned. Burke was the opening day starter last year as a rookie for the White Sox after debuting late in 2024. Home plate umpires Adam Beck, Jen Powell at first base, Jeremy Rehak at second. Dan Iasonio called a really nice game last night, will be the umpire at third. This series with the White Sox, it's four games long. The White Sox took game one. The Twins hoping to take game two. And it's brought to you by your local Toyota dealers. Toyota, let's go places. The Twins are 26-28 for Derek Shelton, winners of 10 of their last 15. This marks the halfway point of their 10-game road trip. We're also about a third of the way through the season. Twins are trying to get back to 500 here in Chicago. They've lost seven straight games, though, to the White Sox. White Sox are a game over 500 at 27-26. White Sox take the field in the white home pinstripes. Twins will answer the gray traveling pinstripes. Another beautiful day here in Chicago. High sun. We've got some clouds, just a few. And temperature in the upper 70s. Should be a very pleasant night for baseball. Sean Burke going through his warm-ups. Here's a guy, Burke, that gets a ton of chase, but he doesn't get a lot of swing and miss. Now, that could be construed as, hey, he's getting a lot of soft contact, or it could be construed as he's not getting enough swing and miss to be truly effective.
0: And it's more the latter, because his average exit velocity a little bit on the high side, just under 90 miles an hour. So, yeah, the stuff is good, just not good enough that he's getting swing and misses. So guys are going out of the zone. They're expanding. It's going to be an interesting matchup with the Twins offense and their penchant for not expanding the strike zone. So it's going to be interesting to see how that plays. Four-seamer, curveball, slider, sinker, cutter, changeup for Burke. But you really focus in on a couple of pitches. It's a four-seamer, slider, sinker to the righties, four-seamer, curveball to the lefties.
1: So far on the year, in 53 innings, 46 strikeouts. So we're talking less than a strikeout per inning pitched. Walk numbers aren't high at 14, but he has hit five batters on the season. He's also thrown five wild pitches, so that tells me he is out of the zone and a little scattershot perhaps.
0: Yeah, and I'm guessing it's mostly bounced curveballs. He's got pretty good depth on the curveball, big overhand breaking ball, and I'm imagining him trying to bounce that, and that's getting to the backstop. That's probably the wild pitches, but decent carry on the four-seam fastball. Right around average velocity, 94 or so, but he's got good extension, so it'll play up a little bit. Likes to use that fastball at the top of the strike zone paired with that breaking ball down.
1: He's a big dude, 6'6", 240 in every ounce of it. He has long black sleeves on, and he'll face Byron Buxton, who does have a homer against Burke. And the first pitch is up and in, and that is the high fastball at 92. And it's one ball and no strikes. To righties like Byron, slider 31% of the time, four-seam 30% of the time. Sinkers in the occasional curve. Right kick in the pitch, and that ball is popped up. Right field. Nishida goes back on it. Now drifting around out there. He's got the happy feet, but he makes the catch. And Byron with a high pop fly out to the opposite field. That was a sinker. And there's one away now, and here's Brooks Lee. Lee is a left-hander. He's going to get a different arsenal. It's going to be four-seam curveball primarily with the occasional slider. Now, the changeup doesn't show up near the top of the scouting report, but keep an eye if changeup usage is up against the Twins left-handers based on just what we've seen this year. And the first pitch is a sinker away. One ball, no strikes. Little three-game hitting streak for Brooks Lee. Five for his last 11, and three of those hits for extra bases. Vargas plays well off the line at third base, and a pitch just nubbed back towards the pitcher. Bear hands it, throws to first base. That's how you do it. 1-3 the putout.
0: Risky play, bear handing that ball. That was a cue shot on a backup slider from Burke.
1: Usually,
0: a lot of spin on that ball. You want to get your glove on that.
1: Usually, it's if it's not moving, it's bare hand, and if it's moving, glove. Is that the rule?
0: That general rule, and especially when the ball is cued off the end of the bat.
1: Now, to be fair, Sean Burke has hands like a frying pan. He has giant hands.
0: Big meat hooks.
1: Facing Trevor Larnach, and he swings and misses at a slider, and the count is 0-1.
0: Not dumb meat hooks. That's Dimitri Young. But he might have some big meat hooks out there.
1: Larnach, six for his last 11. Hitting better than 300. On base at over a 400 clip against right-handed pitching this year. He fouls one straight back. That was the four-seamer at 94, the best velo we've seen. Does not get a ton of first pitch strikes percentage-wise. He's below league average, but the Twins have been aggressive early. This will be the seventh pitch of the inning. Two outs, nobody on for Larnach. Fans still settling in here. Much smaller crowd than we saw yesterday on the holiday. And there's a pitch down in the dirt, that knuckle curve of his. And it's one ball and two strikes. Burke, an absolute giant on the mound. Taps the rubber and delivers. And that's called strike three on the outside corner. A sinker that ran back over the edge. And down goes Trevor Larnach. And it's a blinking you missed at top of the first for the Twins, who go in order against the big right-hander Burke. We'll keep it right here at Raitt Field on the south side of Chicago. And remind everybody that you can't spell triple without trip. Today's contestant in Quick Trips around the bases, we're going to Sioux Falls, South Dakota for Amber Baker. Amber, if a Twin hits a triple, you win $600. You'll buy a lot of popcorn at your next Canaries game. Compliments of Giant Snacks. See your neighborhood Quick Trip for details. That's where I got my start, Sioux Falls, South Dakota.
0: Full circle.
1: Full circle for Amber.
0: Hey, reach to infinity and beyond at Target Field on Sunday, June 7th for Toy Story Day. 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
1: Put it on a t-shirt. Hey, Alomar Santa is on target. Rookie and an Astros right-hander who fired the last two clean innings in relief as the Astros threw a combined no-hitter against Texas. He became the first player since our old buddy Bumpus Jones in 1892 to be part of a no-hitter in their MLB debut. Stephen Oakland had one inning in that ballgame as well. Brought to you by Target, proud partner of the Twins. A lot of jerseys here at the ballpark have yet to spy a Bumpus Jones jersey from 1892. There's a name. If you're looking for baby names, let's bring Bumpus back. We've seen a lot of the older names come back. I think Bumpus, it's about your time. Sam Antonacci is going to lead off, then Munetaka Murakami and Miguel Vargas for the slugging White Sox. The White Sox this year, second only to the Yankees in home runs in the American League, and an astonishing 48.7% of their runs have come via the long ball, including all three yesterday. Only the Mariners lean on the home run ball more. They're 49.8%, but both teams, essentially half of their runs coming via home runs. White Sox fifth most runs total in the American League. Twins are second as Joe Ryan faces Antonacci. The first pitch to Antonacci is in there for a strike, 0-1. An interesting nugget we dug up on Sam. He is 100th percentile in expected batting average. In terms of what the metrics say he should be doing, Antonacci is as good as it gets for batting average and right up there in WOBA as well with the expected numbers.
0: Not the guy you would expect.
1: No, certainly not. Never swings at the first pitch. He gets hit a ton. Pitch is high and the count is 1-1. And he loves to run. We saw the pop-up slide rounded first yesterday. We saw him steal second. So all those times he's been hit 10 times. It's like having 10 extra doubles. The 1-1 hit him. There you go. 11th time he's been hit this year. He just doesn't move. I was talking with Len Casper, our colleague to the right, voice of the White Sox, and he said, nah, Lance Iheanacho will get hit tonight. And I go, why? Did he anger somebody? He goes, no, it's just been 2 days. And he just stood up and looked at us and
0: as
1: said,
0: we're talking
1: I told
0: about
1: you.
0: It. Yep. Well, it was a yank splitter, and you're right. It hit him in the outside of the shoe. He just didn't move.
1: Just stood there.
0: Yeah.
1: 11 times he's been hit, and he loves to run. An aggressive lead off of first. Joe, for all the things he is so exquisite at on the mound, does not hold runners especially well. First pitch to Murakami is fouled away, a sweeper, and the count is 0-1. So this is the first of what we hope will be many, many battles for years to come between Joe Ryan and Munetaka Murakami. You heard Mike Petriello. He saw one fastball yesterday. It was the first pitch he saw. He homered on it and didn't see another the rest of the night. Pitch delivered, and he takes that one, and that's a knuckle curveball. And they're going to challenge. Oh, that was a strike called.
2: Call a strike. The batter is challenged.
1: It was kind of a delayed strike call. We've seen these ABS challenges get a little haywire on mostly late-breaking stuff.
2: Pitch was a strike. Chicago has one challenge remaining.
0: But not usually a pitch like that, a breaking ball from a righty to a lefty on the inside corner, because that ball, that was a strike, but it's in the zone the entire time.
1: Yeah, Murakami misjudged that one. Usually it's the outside pitch the guys have trouble with.
0: This is where it gets interesting, though. Now does he throw him a fastball, or does he stick with the soft stuff?
1: Runner goes, and the pitch is outside for a ball, and Iheanacho steals it easily. He threw him a curveball, and it was down below the zone, and Murakami, as we discussed, he doesn't chase. He strikes out a lot, but he doesn't chase, and it's 1-2 as Iheanacho steals second base. That's where Iheanacho, not only is he aggressive, but also, like all of us, thinking this isn't going to be a fastball. Pitch again off the outside corner. That was a fastball, but it was off the plate. And the count is 2-2. Two balls and two strikes. Munetaka Murakami. Runner at second base. Nobody out. Home first. Joe looks at Iheanacho and delivers. Swung on and fouled. He just did get a piece. Stays 2-2. Sometimes teams, when they've got a guy who hits as many home runs as Murakami does, tied with Judge for the AL lead, actually ahead of Judge now, they won't run. But not Will Venable. He says that's part of what Iheanacho does. He's going to run. And they're not worried about, you know, running out of an opportunity for a home run to be a two-run shot instead of a solo shot. They're going to try to put pressure on every pitcher they face. That's kind of how they're trying to build themselves up offensively. Worked so far as the 2-2 pitch. He swung on a missed, and he struck him out, and he got him on a heater. Boy, good velo early for Joe, too. 96.
0: Both fastballs in that at-bat to Murakami were at 96, and I thought maybe he had him set up for a split there. It was that fastball away, then the sweeper down away, and I was in between. Is he going to go split? Is he going to go fastball? And I think that Murakami was thinking the exact same thing. He was way late on that fastball.
1: And that fastball was right in his wampin' zone. That's like middle down.
0: Down and away is a good spot to him.
1: Pitch is taken for a ball by Vargas. One ball and no strikes.
0: The worry would be if you leak it back over the plate a little bit. And that's why Joe pushed the first one away. But I think good sequencing there. And then he's able to get Murakami way behind.
1: Vargas has been very dangerous. He is bright red all over the Savant page, and he swings and misses at a four-seamer so badly that he crumbles on his back leg and falls onto home plate. And Adam Beck, the umpire, says, are you okay? Vargas may be a little embarrassed, but he's fine. Vargas, another guy who just doesn't chase, 17% chase rate, very low. He has pounded velocity so far this year. And he swings and fouls away, and the count is 1-2. A nice catch made by a fan. Again, run value on the four-seamer is +5. On the sinker, it's +4. So he's doing his damage on the hard stuff. And he's seen nothing but fastballs so far in the at-bat. One ball, two strikes. Antonacci dancing around at second. Keyshaw trying to keep him close. Pitch on the way, and it swung on and popped up. Back to shortstop for Tristan Gray. Had knuckle curve, and he had him all sorts of off balance. And Tristan Gray grabs it out of the sky. That's Walker's dad. New son, new member of the Gray family. Welcome this last week. Everybody fine and happy and healthy at home. As we checked in with Tristan today, and here's Colson Montgomery. Colson is struggling. He's 2 for his last 25. Now here's the opposite profile to the last two hitters, Murakami and Vargas. Fastballs have been a problem for Montgomery. And he swings and misses through one on cue, and the count is 0-1. He's got a little bit of the issue that, like, Matt Wallner and Royce Lewis were dealing with for the Twins.
0: Long right swing, hard. They swing hard.
1: Really hard.
0: But the swing gets a little bit long, and anything on the inner half, they're just, Montgomery's not able to get to it.
1: And there's a pitch on the outside corner for a strike. It's 0-2. Yeah, you mentioned he swings hard. He's in the 94th percentile there, 76.2 on average, and that is right with, like, a Matt Wallner.
0: Yeah.
1: That's the comp.
0: And you're just not going to be able to swing that fast without creating length in your swing.
1: Yeah, the result of that is he whiffs a lot, 37% whiff rate on the season.
0: Yep.
1: When he squares it up, boy, it'll travel. He's a big, strong kid. Runner at second, two out for Joe. Looks at Antonacci, and now to the plate. Swung on a missed, and down goes Colson Montgomery, and down with him go the White Sox. A scoreless inning from Joe Ryan, including a couple of tickets punched. We've played one. We're scoreless at Wrigley Field on your home for Twins baseball.

0: Clemens, he was a topic of conversation, our pregame lineup card, and he takes high for a ball, one ball, no strikes. Cody 0 for his last seven, but as Perk pointed out, hitting the ball hard, all over the field. Getting the start at first base tonight, and there's a slow breaking ball, and that missed up upstairs, and the count is 2-0. That looked like Burke just stopped his entire body and flipped it. 2-0. High and wide, 3-0.
1: Well, and if you're trying to throw a breaking ball for a strike, especially a guy that's got as much break and depth as his does, you almost have to cut yourself off to stop it from breaking.
0: There's a strike called. Cody Clemens threw his bat away and was walking up to first base. Now, he's not going to challenge it, I don't think. He's just taking time to put his elbow guard back on. It was off the plate. I think part of the confusion also is that Adam Beck is incredibly deliberate in his strike call.
1: He fooled Murakami.
0: Yeah.
1: And I think the same with Cody there.
0: So 3-1. Pitch. Now ball 4, and Cody stops. He stopped 2 steps out of the box. He looks back at Beck, makes eye contact, and says, can I go?
1: Are you sure?
0: Can I go? Green light. And down to first base goes Cody Clemens, and there's a man aboard. And we'll see what the big right-hander looks like out of the stretch. Austin Martin. Talking about swing length. Austin Martin is on the low end of that scale. In fact, he has the 9th shortest swing in baseball, which, again, matches what you see when you watch him and how he hits as a pitch inside.
1: Well, and there's a direct correlation between swing length and contact rate, right?
0: Mm-hmm. Well, I'll tell you who has the shortest is Luis Arraez.
1: Yep.
0: Jacob Wilson.
1: Yeah.
0: You know, ton of contact. Carson Benn with the Mets. Chandler Simpson. That makes sense. There's a strike called, and it's 1-1. Then it's Xavier Edwards we saw with Miami. T.J. Rumfeld with the Rockies. Chase Meidroth here at second base for the White Sox, and Stephen Kwan. All of those guys, massive contact guys. And Martin takes a strike, and the count is 1-2. A little slider to Austin Martin at the top of the zone. Shadows encasing the playing surface here. We're in the top of the second. Night baseball, south side of Chicago. Clemens at first, big hole right side. Let's see if Martin can use it. Long hold from Burke. Clock ticking down under 5, and a check at a pitch down, and the count is 2-2. Another beautiful day in Chicago. Not quite as buzzing as the holiday yesterday when the entire city was aflame. In a good way, not in a Mrs. O'Leary's cow sort of way. 2 balls, 2 strikes. Pitch on the way. And Martin lines one down the left field line. Stay fair. That ball is a foul ball down into the corner and banging up against the net.
1: Rough Street was hopping last night.
0: Yeah, that steady stream of people just in and around Michigan Avenue and Rush Street.
1: I don't remember being here on a Memorial Day before. That can't be true, but I don't remember it. And quick game yesterday. You got to spend an evening in downtown Chicago. Pretty nice.
0: 2 balls and 2 strikes to Austin Martin. He was out in front of that heater. Clemens has shown no inclination to run, but he has the attention of Burke, who throws over. Murakami applies the tag. Twins trailing the White Sox by 1.5 in the standings. Cleveland on top of the division, then Chicago, Minnesota. Pitch on the way. Swung on and fought foul. But it looked like he went up to the top of the zone to kind of chopped that one into the ground. It was a curveball that started at the top of the zone, ended middle away. A lot of pitches here. And this is kind of a classic Austin Martin type of at bat. I'm just looking for some results. 0 for his last 5.